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4: 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I am your host, DJ Damien James O'Farrell. Next up, Ice Nine Kills, Play Dead. I'm going to follow that up with Return to Dust, Sweet Escape, and Tonic Breed. 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

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I want to remind you about our competition. If you'd like to be in with a chance to win a pair of tickets, go see Five Finger Death Punch, Lamb of God, and Bleed From Within. All you got to do is email themoshpit@dublincityfm.ie with ticket giveaway in the subject line, and you'll be entered in the draw. To encourage you to do this, I've got Lamb of God up next with Walk With Me In Hell. So what? You can listen to that and go, ooh, that'd be cool to hear live. I should enter that competition. And you see, that's how these things work. Motionless and White will follow it up with R.I.P. featuring Skylar Grey. And let's have a track from The Revolt in Cork. 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

0: 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Hiya, I'm Megan McRory and this is Loving and Listening Live, your go-to guide to the hottest live concerts in Dublin. We are keeping it Irish for this one. Blessed be our music. Let's see who we got. Kicking this off with, you already know, Dermot Kennedy, along with special guests Amble and Aaron Rowe. Three big Irish names all in one night. Playing in the Aviva July 11th and 12th. This makes Dermot the first Irish solo artist to play not one, but two gigs in this iconic venue. Followed by D10. And I'm not talking about Ballyferment. I'm talking about December 10. The new and exciting Irish and British boy band that's been popping off everywhere. Super talented with a very bright future ahead of them. And they are in the National Stadium on July 21st. Finishing off with no other than the Wolftones, the iconic Irish band that's made its music a staple in our culture. They keep trying to leave, but we won't let them. No farewell tours while I'm around. Playing in the Three Arena, July 3rd and 4th and 24th and 25th. The Irish are completely taking over the rest of July, as we should. Let's get our summer, people. I'm Meg, and that was Loving and Listening Live.
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2: 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I'm your host DJ, and Lost in Shadows from Afterborn is our next track. Knife Bear, hey, where did you get those antlers? We'll follow it up. And I've been seeing Power of Dreams on social media, which is not something I thought I would be saying in the year 2026. So let's go back to sometime in the 90s with Evil Evil. 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

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That was The Power of Dreams. Evil, Evil. From the Second Son EP. Knifebearer were before that with Hey, Where Did You Get Those Antlers? And Lost in the Shadows from Afterborn kicked it all off there. Next up, Bleed From Within, In Place of Your Halo. If you'd like to be in with a chance to win a pair of tickets to see Bleed From Within alongside Lamb of God and Five Finger Death Punch, all you gotta do is email themoshpit@dublincityfm.ie with ticket giveaway in the subject line and you'll be entered into that draw. 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

0: failure. And in a gloom as wide as an eye of fermenting, roiling hate, death gripping my veins, unveiling rancid petals, flowering forth foul nectar, space between a blink and a tear, death bloomed.
1: 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The first 3 Tin Lizzy albums have been released. They are cracking records that I have been listening to since I was knee-high to a grasshopper. And that is a very long time. So, I will be finishing with the full-length version of The Rocker, because any chance to play a bit of Tin Lizzy, I'm that sucker. What am I gonna say? This has been The Mosh Pit here on 103.2 Dublin City FM. The Mosh Pit at dublincityfm.ie. Ticket giveaway in the subject line if you want to enter that competition. I want to thank you for joining me. I hope you enjoyed the show. I love putting it together for you each and every week. I hope you come back again next week for more of the same but different. And until then, folks, be kind and be cool.

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1: The new Netflix show, The Worst Neighbor Ever, asks the question, you think you know your neighbors? This new series features first-hand accounts of violence, intimidation, and harassment that are more shocking than ever by the people who live next door. You can watch this on Netflix right now. Shipwrecked, Nightmare at Sea tells the story of the 2012 cruise ship disaster that happened in the port of Costa Concordia. The show gives us never-before-seen footage and survivor accounts from the accident in 2012. You can watch this on July 10th on Netflix. And finally, Sean Evans is bringing his extremely popular talk show, Hot Ones, to Netflix. The show is set up like a regular talk show, but the twist is the guest and the host must eat 10 extremely spicy chicken wings that increase in heat with each wing. The show is extremely popular and has had guests ranging from Gordon Ramsay to Billie Eilish. The show will be coming to Netflix July 13th. I'm Sydney, and that was Just Press.

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4: Sure is. You're very welcome to Friday. Stephen Daly here checking in to take you right the way through until midday with big music and big conversation. Hopefully your morning is starting well and hopefully the weekend is stretched out before you with plenty of great stuff on offer. Thank you to JR holding the fort on Live Drive this morning. The guys are back on Monday morning from 7am, keeping things moving all across the city. And of course, Judith will be here tomorrow morning for Weekend Breakfast to soundtrack your start to another great weekend in the city. 087 179 1032 and at Dublin City FM on social media. That's where you can get in touch today. And coming up on the show, plenty to chat about as always. Professor Luke O'Neill, of course, host of Resonate on Dublin City FM, but also an amazing scientist, professor in his own right, joins Michael O'Kane to discuss the latest breakthroughs in cancer research and why one recent development had leading cancer specialists giving a standing ovation. Are we entering a new era in the fight against cancer? Well, Professor Luke explains what these discoveries could mean for patients and families in the years ahead. Rebecca Traynor and Barbara Bavolin join us for Fitness Friday. The ladies from Iconic Health Clubs will be talking all things glutes and why strengthening these powerful muscles is so important for posture, stability and overall strength. We will give you some great expert tips on how to train your glutes effectively. And Stephen Kenny of Dublin City FM Sports Zone will be here to give us the lowdown on this weekend's sporting activities. Talking quarterfinals of the World Cup, semi-finals of the All-Ireland GAA Championships, plus golf, cycling, cricket, tennis and so much more to look forward to. It's all on the way over the next couple of hours, along with some great music. As always, the best of Irish from the chorus and Bruno Mars and David Guetta teaming up in just a second. We kick off though with a great throwback and a little bit of fun for Friday morning. Here's Madness on Dublin City FM. 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

Hiya, I'm Megan McRury, and this is Loving and Listening Live, your go-to guide to the hottest live concerts in Dublin. We are keeping it Irish for this one. Blessed be our music. Let's see who we got. Kicking this off with, you already know, Dermot Kennedy, along with special guests Amble and Aaron Rowe. Three big Irish names all in one night, playing in the Aviva July 11th and 12th. This makes Dermot the first Irish solo artist to play not one, but two gigs in this iconic venue. Followed by D10, and I'm not talking about Ballyferment, I'm talking about December 10. The new and exciting Irish and British boy band that's been popping off everywhere. Super talented with a very bright future ahead of them, and they are in the National Stadium on July 21st. Finishing off with no other than the Wolftones, the iconic Irish band that's made its music a staple in our culture. They keep trying to leave, but we won't let them. No farewell tours while I'm around. Playing in the Three Arena, July 3rd and 4th and 24th and 25th. The Irish are completely taking over the rest of July, as we should. Let's get our summer, people. I'm Meg, and that was Loving and Listening Live.

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0: Dublin City FM, playing more of the music you love. Soul Superstar to send you into the weekend with a smile on your face. Marvin Gaye, Got to Give It Up on Good Morning Dublin. Stephen Daly here. Happy Friday morning. And 087 179 1032 at Dublin City FM on social media. If there's something like that you'd like to hear on the show today, or of course, if there's something happening in your corner of Dublin this weekend you want to give a little shout out to, we'd love to hear all about it. Time to put you to the test this morning. They'll see if you can figure out the answer to Dublin City FM's head record this morning. 41% of parents have lied to their kids about this. Any ideas what we're talking about? 41% of parents say they have lied to their kids about this. Maybe you're part of that group. WhatsApp, text, social media, all the ways to have a guess at the head record this morning. See if you can figure that out. The answer on the way before 11, but coming up inside the next 10. It's Fitness Friday with Music 2 from Belters Only and Jesse J.
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0: Dublin City FM, playing more of the music you love. It's Good Morning Dublin with the awesome Belters Only and Something Real. Stephen Tady here. Happy Friday. Hopefully the weekend plans are shaping up nicely for you. And it's Fitness Friday. Once again, we're joined by Rebecca Trainer and Barbara Bavolin of Iconic Health Clubs. This morning, we're talking about glutes, why they're so important. These powerful muscles are important for things like posture, for stability, for overall strength, and some great tips on how to activate your glutes properly, the best ways to train them effectively.
1: Fitness Friday, time to catch up with the one, the only, Becca Trainer and Barbara Bovelon. Hello.
2: Hey, guys.
1: I'm very excited about today's topic because we are going to be talking about the booty.
2: Yes.
1: Call it what you will. Call it what you will. It is very important, and not just aesthetically. This is the thing. Like, a lot of people are trying to grow those glutes and get that that perfect booty, but there's a whole bunch of other reasons as well. So let's just jump straight into it. Why are they such an important muscle group, apart from aesthetically?
2: It's a big group of muscle. Yeah. And so when you think about balance, stability, is your glute medium that is holding you.
1: Yeah.
2: To protect your lower back, it's important that you train your glute maximum. The glutes is massive. So we have glute minimum, medium, and max. So that's why it's so important to train. And if you notice, do your flexion and extension in your back. Mm. Also do side movements in your legs. So is what make you squat. So is what make you sit when you use the toilet, when you sit in the couch, when you go for work. So you are sitting down, coming up. So it's your glutes.
1: Yeah.
2: Coming up to the stairs.
1: And it's like kind of right by your part of your, I mean, I know people think of your core, but it's kind of all part of it.
2: Well, yeah. Core, you know, is not just your abs. Core is 26 group of muscles working, and one dose is glutes.
1: Yeah.
2: Your glutes is involved. Yeah.
1: Yeah. Never underestimate the glutes.
2: Never.
1: Yeah. So when we talk about growing glutes, what do we kind of mean? Are we like talking about the muscles, the strength, the shape? Like, what is actually going on?
3: Yeah. So it's everything. I know it's like the big hit at the moment, right? But I think it's important why people should know why they want glutes as well. A lot of people are just training because they want it aesthetically. So yes, that was a great example what Barb's has given there about the max, the medium, and the minus as well. So how to grow glutes? Obviously, we talked about progressive overload there in the previous episode. This is a big hit on that. If you go listen to that episode and then use that with this, will really benefit you. You do need to push yourself with the weights, because how do we grow muscle, right? We push ourselves in the gym a little bit with the resistance training. You make sure that you eat properly, you're resting as well. But yeah, and the same with your training program, like it should just consistent of the same kind of muscle groups all the time.
1: You can't neglect one.
3: Yeah, like if you're trying to grow a certain muscle group, like you need to be training at least twice to three times per week. You know, hip thrusts are a big one as well, but obviously, as we also mentioned in the progressive overload, form is a major, major thing.
1: Yeah, for sure. Especially the squat. I mean, people are so like, squat. There's very many different ways to squat, you know, and then that will target, you mentioned all those different muscles within the glute.
3: Yeah.
1: Depending on if you're feet are pointing out or pointing in, or if you're parallel or whatever you're doing. But a lot of people squat badly and wrong, you're going to hurt yourself, you know?
3: Exactly. So like you'll have hip thrusts, you'll have Bulgarian split squats, there is RDLs as well. There is abductors. We love those ones. And what about
2: glutes kick back?
1: I love a deadlift.
3: And a glute deadlift,
1: Love me a deadlift,
3: I love the RDLs. But you know what? A lot of people find it very hard with the form. They always end up hurting their lower back when they should not.
1: Yeah. If you, I learned, if you push through your heels, is that the thing, right?
2: Helps, yeah.
3: Yeah.
1: It's so 100%. Funny. It's almost like electricity.
3: Yeah.
1: Yeah. So like you mentioned about 2 to 3 times a week if you're training a particular muscle group. We said it's quite a big muscle group. So are we looking at that, like incorporating it in two or 3 times a week is a good number?
3: Yeah. And not changing it around too much. A lot of people are like thinking, oh, this, like they start getting frustrating after a week or two. I guarantee if you're looking at somebody on the fitness industry now and you're like, wow, she has amazing glutes. I'd say she trained that for a very long time.
1: Really? Like how long?
3: Like it depends on the person.
1: Yeah.
3: Like,
1: you know?
2: Yeah.
3: And the progressive overload on that. So you need to be patient.
1: And maintenance, I suppose.
3: Yeah.
2: 100%.
3: Exactly. Yeah. And you need to keep with the same program, because if you're progressing and you're still seeing changes after a few weeks or months, why change that if it's working for you?
1: Yeah. So we mentioned about some of those exercises don't really require weights necessarily, you know, because you've got your body weight for all of those, like kind of the squats and the hip thrusts, and there are kind of floor exercises and things for the glutes as well, kickbacks and that kind of thing. So that's a good starting point maybe for people.
3: Yeah, well, in order to overload and in order to grow muscle, because this is what it is, it's in our glutes, right? It's a muscle. You do need to progress of overload and put weights on it.
1: Yeah.
3: But obviously doing it before, like doing hip thrusts before or doing kickbacks without a proper weight on it, just to get your forming correct and making sure that you're feeling it in the glute before you drive through the actual movement itself.
1: Yeah.
3: I think that is a great way to start it off. I
1: suppose there is a risk of kind of overtraining as well.
3: Mm. Yes.
1: And you don't want that, because that's just you're going to be in pain, and that's not a great thing to be.
3: And this is where the muscle and mind connections comes in. You need to listen to your body, you know. A lot of people are going and training so hard 7 days per week, and they're not having a proper structure within their plan. Mm. You know, they're like, oh, I need to do cardio, I need to do glutes, I need to go for hikes, I need to I need to do upper body, I need to do HIIT workouts, I need to do spin, I need to do abs. Oh my god, I have no abs. They're not You need to sit down with yourself and say, what is it that I actually want to achieve?
1: Sure.
2: But of course, what is sustainable in my routine? Mm. Because sometimes we put so many things, and actually it's just, oh, wait, where is my rest day?
1: Yes. Yeah. And that's important too, the rest days. 100%. You know, we always say that you've got to have your recovery and rest days, because that's part of it.
3: Mm-hmm. Yeah. And another thing, stop overloading yourself and giving yourself 7 or 8 exercises during a glute workout. Like, that is like, you are done after 4 of them. Right. Like, if you are working your glutes correctly, you are done after 4 or 5 of them.
1: Yes. 4 or 5, and that's
3: 4
1: it.
3: 4 or 5 exercises.
1: 3 reps per exercise. Yes. 4 or 5. Lovely. Yeah.
3: This is where the progressive overload comes as well, because you're going to your max. You're pushing yourself every single workout. And if you're doing 4 to 5 exercises, I guarantee if you're not dying by the end of it, you're probably not doing it correctly.
1: You're not doing it correctly.
3: So 7 exercises to 8 exercises in the gym to grow your glutes is not going to be sufficient for you. I would say break that down and see what ones really grow your glutes the most. And also, people overlook this, but your foot placement.
1: Yes.
3: Is your foot placement actually engaging in your glutes? That's something for you to really connect with, because I've noticed some people that are like, they have really, really weak glutes, but what I've noticed is that they've had either flat feet as well, or they're not really pushing from the place that they need to be pushing from, and they're not actually engaging in their glutes.
1: And they're doing all that work and it's not really going anywhere.
3: So you really need to be pushing through the heel and your toes as well.
1: So if somebody was going to start this week, what really are the top 3 things that you would say they could focus on to see some real results?
3: Yeah, so obviously focus on a structure plan. As Barb said earlier on as well, focus on around your time schedule, when you're really busy, when you're not busy. And of course, if you are growing glutes and you're going into a bit of a surplus, I would recommend not doing as much cardio as well, because glutes is obviously your main focus.
1: Yeah, and then you're kind of burning, you're burning off your work in a way, yeah.
3: Exactly. Have check-ins with yourself regularly, so then you can see what's working for you, what's not. Obviously, your diet is a big thing. The factor of what you do outside of the gym is so important. Your rest as well. Your sleep. There is a lot of things I know to think about.
1: Yes.
3: But if you have everything planned in your week, it would go very smoothly, and you will definitely see results as well.
2: Amazing. And you must have like a plan that is good enough for you, you know. So if you are starting now, maybe you're going to start doing on the floor with a resistance band, some hip thrust, then you move on for the barbell.
1: Yes.
2: So it's important that you know where you are and have someone to guide you. So go to the gym, ask for your trainer. Otherwise you can injure yourself, and
1: completely.
2: Once that you are injured, I guarantee that it's going to be much harder.
1: Yeah.
3: And also, I'm going to recommend another thing. Understand your pelvis. Understand mm-hmm. how it tilts forward, understand how it tilts back, and how to mm-hmm. engage the core and keep it in a neutral position.
1: Yeah.
3: So when you are doing RDLs, when you are doing hip thrusts, when you're doing all of these other
1: things. Hurting your lower back.
3: Exactly.
1: Yeah.
3: Even when you're walking sometimes, I see a lot of people with lordosis, and straight away off the bat, they're like, my back hurts doing yeah. hip thrusts. And I'm like, I can mm. see why.
1: Yeah.
3: You know, so
1: I know
3: understand
1: some people, you have
3: body.
1: A different shape. Like, people are different shapes. Mm-hmm.
3: Yes.
1: You know?
2: 100%.
3: Yeah. And also know the person that you're following.
1: Yes,
3: you
1: exactly.
3: know, because sometimes there's so many hard things out there. Like, you'll see a woman, and although you'll see a lot of these fitness instructors and they really work so hard for themselves, but a lot of them can give misinformation and may get, like, you know, a plump or like a BBL or something
1: yes.
3: that may give misinformation of. So
1: of,
3: know
1: of
3: who you're
1: what
3: following.
1: Your results are going to
3: yeah.
1: be exactly.
3: Know
1: yes.
3: your coach. Know that they have worked hard for that, so
1: yeah.
3: then they can give you the sufficient advice to get what you need
1: and
3: what
1: their form
3: want.
1: Is correct and everything.
3: Exactly.
1: Sure. Otherwise, they can just get in touch with you.
3: Yeah. Yes, let's
1: until
3: go.
1: We meet again. So if people do, if they've got any questions, if there's something they want us to do, cover on the segment, where can we find you?
3: So you can find us on the Instagram, so it's Iconic Health Clubs, and also you can find us on the website as well. That's all you need to look up, or you can just give us a call. You can find the number on the website. We are based in Smithfield, so it'd be lovely to hear from anybody.
1: Thank you so much, and until we catch up next time, thank you for coming in, Rebecca Traynor and Barbara Bovelon.
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Dublin City FM, playing more of the music you love. Could do with $2 or $3 at this stage, particularly with the price of things in Dublin these days. Alo Black on Good Morning Dublin. Stephen Tady here. We are taking you through until midday. Chats and tunes on Good Morning Dublin and loads more on the way after 11 o'clock. But how did you get on with the answer to our head wrecker we gave you a little while ago? 41% of parents have lied to their kids about this. Lots of great answers coming in as always. But a couple of people managing to get this right. Well done to you if you were one of them. 41% of parents have

0: should. We'll get there if we should.
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1: The new Netflix show, The Worst Neighbor Ever, asks the question, you think you know your neighbors? This new series features first-hand accounts of violence, intimidation, and harassment that are more shocking than ever by the people who live next door. You can watch this on Netflix right now. Shipwrecked, Nightmare at Sea tells the story of the 2012 cruise ship disaster that happened in the port of Costa Condoria. The show gives us never-before-seen footage and survivor accounts from the accident in 2012. You can watch this on July 10th on Netflix.

0: And finally, Sean Evans is bringing his extremely popular talk show, Hot Ones, to Netflix. The show is set up like a regular talk show, but the twist is the guest and the host must eat 10 extremely spicy chicken wings that increase in heat with each wing. The show is extremely popular and has had guests ranging from Gordon Ramsay to Billie Eilish. The show will be coming to Netflix July 13th. I'm Sydney, and that was Just Press Play, your guide to the best of what's coming to your streaming services this month at 103.2 Dublin City FM.
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5: Welcome back to hour two of the show. We are taking you through until midday with some more great music and some more great bits and pieces to chat about. We'll be looking ahead to another busy sporting weekend. SportsZone Stephen Kenny will be here to give us the lowdown on all of the action this weekend. We're talking quarterfinals of the World Cup, the semis of the All-Ireland GAA Championships, golf, cycling, cricket, tennis, and so much more. Stephen will run us through what to expect in just a little bit. Plus, Professor Luke O'Neill, of course, one of Ireland's most important scientific minds, but also the host of Dublin City FM's Resonate every Wednesday, joins Michael O'Kane to discuss the latest breakthroughs in cancer research and why one recent development had leading cancer specialists giving a standing ovation. Are we entering a new era in the fight against cancer? Well, Professor Luke O'Neill explains what these discoveries could mean for patients and families in the years ahead. It's on the way this hour on Good Morning Dublin, along with tunes from J-Lo and David Guetta. Take that on the way too. But back to the 90s to kick off this hour with Sixpence None the Richer and Kiss Me. 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

Hey Dublin, it's Michael Caine. It's the 10th of July, and this is what happened on this day in music. In the year 2000, Coldplay released their debut album, Parachutes. Four singles were released off the back of the album, including Yellow, Trouble, and Don't Panic. The album won Grammy Award for Best Alternative Music Album of 2022 and British Album of the Year in 2001. In 2008, the drum skin used on the cover of the Beatles' Sgt. Pepper's album was sold for an astonishing $500,000. Other items sold at the auction included John Lennon's famous tinted glasses, which he wore on the cover of Mind Games, and a 14-inch demo of Jimi Hendrix. And last but certainly not least, on this day in 1965, the Rolling Stones scored their first UK number one single with I Can't Get No Satisfaction, also a number one in the US. If you're celebrating your birthday today, you share with Jessica Simpson, English singer-songwriter Perry Edwards, and Irish singer Imelda May, multi-instrumentalist who's performed with Jeff Beck, Eric Clapton, and David Gilmour. May was born on this day in 1974. I'm Michael O'Kane, and that was what happened on this day in music.

0: Dublin City FM, playing more of the music you love. I know a lot of people still recovering from the cracking weekend they had at the Aviva Stadium last week with Take That and the circus tour back in Dublin. It looked like a cracking show, and if you were there, hopefully you enjoyed it just as much as everybody else seemed to. The boys on top form, and there is one of their finest on Good Morning Dublin for Friday. It's Stephen Daly here, and time for a look ahead to all of this weekend's sporting action. Sports Zone's Stephen Kenny joins us to look ahead to the quarterfinals of the World Cup, the semis of the All-Ireland GAA Championships, the Dubs, of course, in action. There's golf, cycling, cricket, tennis, and so much more to look forward to. And don't forget all of the action and all the biggest sporting talking points of the week tomorrow afternoon from 2. 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
1: Hello, I'm Stephen Kenny, and here's your sports preview for this weekend. It's the quarter final stage of the 2026 FIFA World Cup in the US, Canada, and Mexico. Tomorrow, Norway take on England in Miami, where on Sunday, the winner of Argentina, Egypt take on the winner of Switzerland against Colombia. It's Norway's first ever quarter final appearance in the World Cup, where England will make their 11th appearance in the quarter finals, but have only won 3 of those 11 appearances. It's going to be a big game for the strikers as Erling Haaland takes on Harry Kane. Kickoff is at 10 p.m. with the other quarterfinal being at 2 a.m. on Sunday morning in Kansas. It's a small weekend in the League of Ireland as Irish sides begin their journey to Europe with only 3 games this weekend. Tonight, Dundalk hosts Drogheda and Waterford hosts St. Pat's, while tomorrow sees Galway United take on Sligo Rovers. In GAA, it is an All-Ireland Senior Football Championship semi-final weekend in Croke Park. Tomorrow, Louth take on Mayo in their first semi-final appearance since 1957, while on Sunday, it's the rivalry between Dublin and Kerry. It's also the final of the Tailteann Cup as well, as Down take on Wicklow. The winner of that game gets a guaranteed spot in the All-Ireland Senior Football Championship. Also, there's Camogie action as well, as is the Junior Final, as Mayo take on Monaghan. The Nations Championship continues with the second round of games. Tomorrow morning, New Zealand hosts Italy, Australia hosts France, and Japan take on Ireland at 10 past 11 Irish time. In the afternoon, Fiji take on England and South Africa hosts Scotland in Pretoria, while in the evening, Argentina hosts Wales down in San Juan. In golf on the PGA Tour, it's the ISCO Championship down in Kentucky, and on the DP World Tour, it's the Scottish Open. On the LPGA Tour, it's the fourth major of the year with the Evian Championship, and there's golf in action in Ireland this weekend with the Legends Tour coming to Carton House in Maynooth. The Tour de France continues on with stages 7 to 9 taking place this weekend. Ireland's women's cricket team are in action against the West Indies in one day internationals. MotoGP returns in Germany along with the European Darts Open. Wimbledon reaches its climax in tennis. There's horse racing in Newmarket and New York with the Darley July Cup and the John Smith Cup up for grabs. And also for your baseball fans, the MLB draft takes place with the Chicago White Sox having the first overall pick. It's set to be a very action-packed weekend as always, and Sports Zone will have you covered. Make sure you tune in to myself, Stephen Kenny, and Sean Roots every Saturday from 2 to 5 p.m. only on Dublin City FM.

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0: Dublin City FM, playing more of the music you love with Sheena Easton's Morning Train. Stephen Davey here, and a great conversation for you right now. We're joined by Professor Luke O'Neill. Of course, you'll know him as the host of Resonate here on Dublin City FM, but also as one of the country's leading scientific minds. He's here with Michael O'Kane to discuss some important and very exciting news and research in cancer breakthroughs, why one recent development has leading cancer specialists giving a standing ovation in particular. Could we be entering a new era in the fight against cancer? Well, Professor Luke O'Neill explains what these discoveries could mean for patients and families in the years ahead.
1: And thank you very much, Stephen, and good morning, Dublin. It's my absolute pleasure to be joined, coming straight from Brussels, Professor Luke O'Neill. How are you doing this morning, sir?
2: Very good, Michael. Nice to be with you.
1: It's a pleasure, as always, and a pleasure to catch up with you too. So today we're going to be talking about the latest breakthroughs as it comes to cancer research. You released an article recently on The Independent all about the breakthroughs that are blowing, or should I say, creating standing ovations among specialists. So I suppose, how do you want to kick off this conversation, and what is the field of cancer research looking like at the moment?
2: Yeah, there was a huge conference, Michael. It happens every year, actually, in America. They all gather, all the cancer specialists, and it's about 2 weeks ago now, I guess. And there was a standing ovation, incredibly, which you wouldn't normally see at these things. And there was a breakthrough in pancreatic cancer. Now, pancreatic is one of the more troublesome ones, I guess, as you might know.
1: Yeah, you've mentioned before.
2: It's about 6 months average survival time, you know. This new drug, they extended survival up to 13 months, double the survival time, and nobody'd seen the like of this before. So it's unusual for these cancer doctors to cheer, you know, because they're always a bit careful, I suppose. But it was seen as a big advance, really, given the difficulties that pancreatic cancer has presented.
1: And why, because you kind of explained that on the show before when you've joined us, why is pancreatic cancer more difficult to tackle than other cancers?
2: Yeah, the trouble is it gets diagnosed quite late. So people have no symptoms. And then they begin to develop symptoms. And then suddenly they're diagnosed. And by then it's a bit too late. And then once it's in your pancreas, it'll go to your liver very quickly. And that's where it becomes lethal, you know. Mm. So the main issue really is late diagnosis. You're kind of trying to close the stable door after the horse has bolted, as they say, is one phrase. And they knew for a long time, Michael, there was a thing called RAS, R-A-S, which is different in pancreatic cancer. And the drug targets that RAS. So they're able to do this. It was seen as a difficult thing to target. It took like years and years to find a drug to block RAS. And then this drug stops the RAS. RAS is the trigger to make the cancer grow. Mm. Because if you block RAS, then you slow down the growth of the cancer and then stops it spreading. So the advance was really designing drugs to block something that was known to be off kilter, if you know what I mean. And very cleverly, they got a way to block RAS.
1: Interesting. So this new drug, how it blocks RAS, what exactly is it achieving? You know, the standing ovation that we're hearing about over in the conference, what's it achieving? Are we talking a cure? Are we talking prolonging the cancer? What's exactly going on here?
2: 6 to 13 months is a big difference, of course, for people anyway, you know, but we'd love it to go on well beyond that, wouldn't we?
1: Right? Yeah.
2: Longer survival. It's the start. We see this as the start because now it's on the run. They'll try and get a bit better. They'll optimize it. They may combine it with other things, you know. I think the ovation really happened because it's the first signs that we're beginning to beat this one, you know. It will take a bit longer, though, to increase the survival time. Overall, though, Michael, with cancer in general, survival has gone from 1 in 2 to 2 in 3 people. Look at all cancers combined.
1: Wow.
2: Over the past, say, 40 years or so. So we've definitely turned the tide on cancer. And the second thing that was exciting about the conference, there were loads of other reports of various things, and you've never seen just optimism now in terms of making it into what we call a chronic disease. So I won't kill you. You'll live for years and years with it is the initial goal, really, you know?
1: This new drug, Luke, and how it's creating, you know, more excitement and more buzz around pancreatic cancer. How is that then trickling onto other areas of cancer research?
2: Yeah, well, this RAS thing, the RAS was found in pancreatic, but it's in other cancers as well. Because now they're wondering, could they use this drug? The drug is called daraxonrasib, by the way. RAS is in the name of the drug.
1: Okay.
2: They'll test that drug now in different types of cancer. The other big thing, though, is, of course, if you can get the immune system to kill the cancer, it'll be very useful. It's called immunotherapy, and that's seeing progress. And now, of course, they'll combine daraxonrasib now with the immunotherapy drugs and maybe see a double whammy going on. So basically what's happening is more options are now presenting themselves that can now be tested in patients.
1: You mentioned like immunotherapy there. We're hearing a lot of these terms like, you know, targeted therapies, immunotherapies. Are we seeing those approaches starting to deliver on their promises now in recent years?
2: They are definitely. Yeah. So for example, melanoma. Melanoma was another awful cancer that starts in the skin, as you probably know, and then it spreads into your liver or your brain. It's horrible, you know. Now, immunotherapy, we're getting 20-30% survival now from it. Now, again, it's not 100%, but it's still 20-30% of people are living 5-10 years, you know, with melanoma. And again, that's the immunotherapy business. The trick there was to get the immune system to recognize the cancer as foreign and then beat it up like it was an infection, for example, you know. So all these immunotherapy approaches are beginning to yield. We're now seeing progress in ovarian, in breast. There's all these different types of cancers now where immunotherapy is working, and we're heading in the right direction. Again, as I say, the overall response is 20-30%. We'd love that to get to 50-60-70. That's the next step, which is to increase the response rate.
1: Yeah. One thing that struck me, Luke, about your article, again, this is on The Independent, if any of our listeners want to go and listen in, or you can view it online as well. It's on the website. The article isn't specifically about one discovery, but it's more kind of talking about we're almost entering a new era of cancer research. How has it changed even the last, you know, last time we spoke to you this time last year? How has cancer research evolved?
2: Yeah, I guess it's more shots on goal isn't the bad way to describe it, Mike, in that sense, you know? Like, the more ways you have to get at something, the more likely it is that one's going to work. So we have a lot more options in front of us, all being tested across many different types of cancers. That's one thing that's happening. And that really reflects, so I'd say, 30 years of research. Incredible, does that make sense? You know, because obviously tens of thousands of scientists have been looking at cancer for decades. That's now yielding, because we're now saying, oh, here's a target here, different one there. And the word, as you said, personalized, you'll target the approach to each individual patient. That's becoming a feature. So one cancer might be slightly different between two people, you know, and you're going after what that difference is. The big one there, Michael, of course, is vaccines. That's our next big hope.
1: Yeah.
2: We're now seeing progress with vaccines. Can you imagine if we get a vaccine for cancer? It'd be a huge achievement.
1: It'd be unbelievable. Yeah.
2: Exactly. Right. Now we're seeing progress again at that conference. The second headline was again melanoma. They had a vaccine for melanoma, but they personalized it per patient. So each patient's tumor was slightly different, the different proteins basically in each tumor, and you're showing the specific protein to that person's immune system. And now the immune system kicks in and attacks that person's tumor. And that's the future, we think, really, by the way, to personalize the therapy to individual people. Also, I'd say in the old days, chemo was used. It's still used, chemotherapy. That's a blunderbuss approach. That's a poison, you know? And you see side effects, you see things not working. In these cases, it's much more targeted, you know, like laser focus almost is being used instead of a blunderbuss approach is the way to think of it.
1: Yeah, you've mentioned that a few times on the show before about how the kind of future of cancer research and cancer treatment, we should say, is that kind of more personalized approach where it might not necessarily be a general vaccine that cures all cancers, but it'll be specific vaccines personalized for anyone who's got cancer.
2: Yeah, exactly. Yeah, exactly. And that's what one of the big discoveries has been. There are slight differences between us all with different cancers. And that discovery meant, could you now tailor the therapy for that specific thing that's changed in someone's body compared to someone else's? There are 32 trials running with vaccines for cancer at the moment, Michael. Lung, bladder, and pancreatic. Can you imagine 32 separate vaccine trials are running? Now, you've got to be hopeful. And remember, it's not for the faint-hearted because things don't work often for various reasons. But that amount of activity tells us where the excitement is and, again, gives rise to hope that some of those are bound to work. So the next meeting, I bet you next year, right, there should be more standing ovations if it all keeps heading in the same direction.
1: Every year, and we kind of talked about this off-air, how, you know, we're always seeing articles about new breakthroughs and things that are entering phase one, for example, that we were just talking about that off-air. What are you hoping to see kind of in the next year or the next 2 years when it comes to cancer development research?
2: Well, the most important thing is any patients listening in, they want to get access to this, don't they? You know, now in the case of pancreatic, that drug, daraxonrasib, that's now about to be approved in America. It's gone, but the trial they reported actually the other week was a phase 3 trial. That's the last phase of testing. This one is really close now, basically, and we're very optimistic it'll be approved. That means patients now get access to that drug. You got to be careful because safety has to be checked and various things. There's a process you've got to go through. But that one is almost there, right? Now, the melanoma vaccine, again, that is now going into phase 3. The phase 2 gave really good results. Now they'll do a phase 3. It normally means more patients being tested, actually, is what these different phases are. And now the phase 3 will run. It'll report in the next 6 to 12 months, I guess. So that one's pretty close as well. And there's several things like that. They're in that late phase testing. And eventually then, hopefully, then they get approved. In the US, the FDA approves them. In Europe, we have the EMEA. We've got the HPRA in Ireland. Each country has its own regulatory body that approves these things. Now, in my opinion, let's get this going as quick as we can. Get these regulatory bodies on board. Get them. They're very reputable, careful people. They want to make sure the data is all good. You know, there's a process here. But now, what's really happening, I guess, in essence, is all that research is now paying off.
1: Yeah, I you kind of said it beautifully there, but it is kind of thing. I don't think there's anybody who is listening in right now who hasn't in some way been touched by somebody or has been affected by cancer in some way, directly or indirectly. What are you hoping, Luke, if we were to have this conversation again in, say, 5 to 10 years, what are we hoping that we would have achieved or anything that we'll be saying then that sounds impossible now?
2: I'm very optimistic, Michael, to be honest, because again, you can't be too, you'll be careful slightly because some of the things don't work out, but we're all very optimistic now because all this data I've been describing tells us we have this thing now in our sights. We're seeing progress. The big statistic is the survival rate. And as I said to you earlier, it's gone from 50% survival to 2/3 survival among all cancers. Some cancers are 90% survival. Prostate is a big one. That was a death sentence about, say, 15 years ago. Now you're getting 80% survival to 5 years, you know. So if we fast forward a few years from now, we're going to see 50, 60, 70% of people alive 5 years, 10 years later. That's the initial goal. The phrase to cure cancer was always in our minds, of course. Mm. That's a bit ambitious, maybe. At this stage, we'd say just prolong survival. And the ultimate goal, actually, is to make it into a chronic disease. It's a disease you catch, like other diseases, you know, and you live with it. And you don't, it's not a death sentence like it was before. That's a real hope.
1: That sounds so impossible right now, but it's great to hear that you and every other people in the field are so optimistic and so hopeful that that is the future. It really is amazing to hear. Before I let you go, Luke, is there enough funding in cancer research?
2: Well, that's the next thing. There never is, Michael. Never is.
1: Yeah.
2: I don't know. We're always looking for money. It's an area that's been well supported in Ireland. The Irish Cancer Society has done a great job over the years supporting local research, which is great, you know. I'm involved in a thing called Breakthrough Cancer Research.
1: Yeah.
2: Orla Dolan's the head of that. That's a really good organization. They only really fund difficult to treat cancer. They've been funding pancreatic, for instance. They've gone for the ones that are really difficult, you know. So we always need more funding because someone has to pay for all this research, basically. And it's often a mix of drug companies, governments, health agencies and charities. It's that mix that really provides all the funding. So, and even more importantly, now we can tell people, look, we're making progress. We can see the finish line, if you know what I mean. So we just need a bit more money to keep us going to cross over that finish line. So it's a great time to be involved in cancer research and also in the funding of it.
1: But that's so important, isn't it? And I suppose for, you know, obviously you have like these big kind of things that we see on TV all the time, it's raising money for cancer research. But I suppose for the public, general public, if we want to get closer to that finish line, what can we do to help people like you, but anybody who's in the field to research?
2: Get involved. I mean, Breakthrough Cancer Research, I'd advocate for them. I'm part of their advisory group. You know, they have a big exhibition, as you may know, in the Stephen's Green Shopping Centre.
1: Yeah, that's a great brilliant exhibition.
2: That describes everything you need to know. A lot of it's about getting rid of fear, to be honest, Michael, and encouraging people, because you can get rid of fear by giving them information, for example, you know. And that's a great organization. You can donate. You can run a mini marathon, whatever it is, you know.
1: Yeah.
2: Every little bit helps, really. Every little bit of money helps the process along. And I think it gives people a sense that they've more control, I guess, over the whole thing in a way, you know. If you're taking part in this great adventure, especially if a loved one has died or someone in your family, you know, it's a great way to contribute. Not just money, you can volunteer, do all kinds of things, you know, there's lots of things people can do to help the whole mission.
1: Absolutely, and anybody and everybody should get involved to get us closer to that finish line. Luke, I want to thank you so, so much for your time. Coming straight from Brussels at the EU Commission live, you're a little remote respondent over there. Thank you so, so much for your time, and hopefully we'll catch up again. Thank you very much.
2: Great, thanks, Michael.

Dublin City FM, playing more of the music you love and wrapping up Good Morning Dublin for Friday. Thank you so much for your company all week long. And don't forget all the best bits of the week available now at dublincityfm.ie, where you can also find the full list of all of the cracking shows we have on offer this weekend. Have yourself a great one, whatever you're getting up to, and particularly if you're going along to see the awesome Dermot Kennedy making history at the Aviva Stadium. It's going to be a cracking show, and that's where we're leaving you today with Power Over Me. Have a great weekend.

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1: Hey, I'm Erica here with your latest showbiz news on Dublin City FM. Musician Harry Styles has officially achieved a Guinness World Record for the longest residency by a musician during a single run. Wrapping up his residency at London after 12 nights as a part of his Together Together tour, his record was marked on July 4th. This saw the singer overtake the previous record of 10 Wembley Stadium shows, which had been previously achieved by the band Coldplay. Styles is set to take his residency to Brazil, with performances spanning 4 nights in Sao Paulo. As the World Cup swiftly approaches the quarterfinals, football fans are preparing to bid farewell to the sport's most prolific players. After a devastating loss to Norway, Brazil's top scorer Neymar announces his retirement of international football. Similarly, captain of Portugal's national team Cristiano Ronaldo has also ended his World Cup career after losing a match against Spain. Fans and experts alike wonder whether we may also be seeing Argentina's captain Lionel Messi's departure, depending on how this global tournament comes to an end. Pico Lopez was overwhelmed after touching down in Ireland, where he received a hero's welcome at Dublin Airport. The centre-back for Shamrock Rovers and professional footballer for Cape Verde was reportedly blown away with support after returning home from the World Cup. Pictured with his wife and son, he was greeted by family, friends, reporters and fans as they welcomed him home after a well-played match against Argentina. That's the latest showbiz update from me, Erica, on 103.2 Dublin City FM.
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3: Big hula gus crack liams and Marie Hughes are in radio era hain a clog. Sa thron no na gach donach. Kjol tori ernach a wain. Kjol agus agalav o am gaham. 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Gach donach.
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0: very warm welcome along to you. It's just after 1 o'clock, 103.2 Dublin City FM. You're listening to The Persuaders, which is your weekly marketing and media show. Don't forget that if you want to get past episodes, you can do so. 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You just go to the Friday listings. 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And don't forget that you can always get in touch with us at the show. Just send us an email, persuaders@dublincityfm.ie. Now, later in the programme, excuse me, I'll be talking to Jen Bryan. She's the founder of an agency, Cork-based agency called Lemon 7. They specialise in paid and performance marketing. I'll be talking to her about the emerging area of artificial intelligence and how you can easily, well, relatively easily, create an avatar that'll be a digital twin of yourself. We'll also be talking about how she's built up her Instagram following. Now, if you're in the world of marketing, advertising, you definitely know that this week is an important one. Today, Friday, it's winding up. It's the Cannes Lions Festival of Creativity. It's the global mecca for the ad business that takes place in the south of France. But increasingly, it's also being frequented by the marketing community. Tons and tons of CMOs there and celebs from the world of business, including Elon Musk. Now, Conor Byrne is the presenter of That's What I Call Marketing podcast. Definitely worth checking out. He's been there all week, and earlier today, I got a chance to speak to him.
1: Conor, thanks very much for coming on The Persuaders today to tell me and the listeners a little bit about your first experience of the Cannes Lions International Festival of Creativity. It's really the must-go-to event of the advertising world, I think it's fair to say.

0: And indeed, the broader marketing community. I've never had the pleasure of going. It's definitely one of my bucket list items. But for you, it's your today. Today marks the culmination of your first visit yourself. Tell us a little bit about your overall first impressions from what's been, I'm sure, a very hectic week.
1: Yeah, it's been hectic. I mean, there is so much that goes on here. I mean, everyone says it to you, you know, that there's so much going on, but it really is incredible. Every coffee shop, it seems like every hotel room or suite is booked with some brand, some media company, some tech company that's, you know, hosting panels. And there's the kind of the main kind of festival in the Palais that's full of amazing content. And then outside of all that, there's just all this amazing content as well. So you can go anywhere and you can almost fall over, you know, a CMO or, you know, a celebrity. It is amazing. It's a bit mad, but it's amazing.
0: Yeah. And I mean, you mentioned CMOs there, which is interesting because I think that's something that's evolved in recent years. You know, it was, I suppose, almost a pure advertising creativity festival, but it has morphed into something much bigger. I know I've been following your updates during the week, and if people get a chance, they should check them out on That's What I Call Marketing. There's all the various social media channels. Definitely recommend people do that. You did get a chance to go into the vaults. I don't know if that's what it's called, but in the deep recesses of the hall to actually look at the work, or some of the work itself.
1: Yeah, I did. I got to go down and have a look at some of the work, and they have it all on display, the stuff that can display it. And they've just computers there with, you know, all the case studies and everything. And actually also down there, the juries often are kind of on panels and discussing kind of how they decided on the winners, which is great. And actually I was talking to some people last night who were saying that they would go down and actually just listen to the juries as a way to get kind of insight into what they're looking for and kind of help them think about winning awards in the future. And look, some standout, you know, campaigns there for me. I mean, one of them was out of Spain for HB, and it was just amazing photography. It was for out of home and wonderful piece, and it was kind of like find your summer, find your spot of summer. And it was just these amazing kind of individuals just eating a Magnum, and this, it was phenomenal. It won a Grand Prix, and so you're looking at that going, the simplicity, the clarity of messaging, the beautiful art direction, and the kind of that inspires you, you know, in terms of the ability of creativity to kind of drive home a commercial message.
0: Yeah. And obviously, as I said, you know, it started as a pure creativity appreciation event, I suppose. But I mean, that's still at the core of it. I mean, I think it's one of the things I've been taking from watching the interviews that you've done as well. I mean, we will come to in a moment the technology piece and all that. But ultimately, as you say, a great idea wins through, particularly if it's really well executed, no matter what the technology platform that you use.
1: Yeah, absolutely. 100%. And that was, you know, clear there, you know, and through lots of the other work, it was, you know, the insight that led to the brilliant idea. And, you know, the power of insights still holds true. And, you know, we get onto technology, but, you know, is technology going to get you to great consumer insights? Might get you part of the way there.
0: Yeah. No, it certainly will in terms of, I suppose, helping you delve through thousands of hours of audio recordings and focus groups. It's a productivity hack to get you to, you know, something that you can kind of distill, and then maybe, but you still have to put human judgment and experience and wisdom and raw creative talent ultimately as well, isn't it? You know, it's not, you know, it's not necessarily something that's innate to everybody. You probably haven't had time to sit in on any actual talks, or if you do, because you know you've been very busy doing interviews, but like what talks have you heard that have inspired you, or have what talks have you heard about from others or third parties that people said were really impressive?
1: Well, I was lucky enough to sit in on Sinead Burke from Tilting the Lens,
0: who's giving
1: a talk about accessibility. So I'd been, you know, I was chatting to Groen Wafer and Richard Carr from Accenture, and they said that's going to be a great session. They wouldn't say who the speaker was. She was a secret speaker.
0: Right.
1: But like, she was just amazing and, you know, very actionable. I talked to some people on the podcast before about that, you know, in terms of, you know, just inspiring people to take action. You know, and somebody said it here the other day as well. It's like, you know, progress over perfection, which I thought was a great way of kind of talking about a lot of topics, but I thought that was a great, yeah, great point. So that was great. Look, one of the big ones, Alex, this week was Elon Musk. The lines of people, I said it on Instagram, it was like he was giving away free Teslas. The lines of people, it was one for everyone in the audience, kind of vibes going on. Packed room for him. And it was fascinating. I mean, look, he's a global superstar in many ways. And he had a lot to say.
0: Yeah. And so that was a sellout. And I think that's well covered in social media channels, etc.
1: Yeah.
0: And a lot of his impression of the world of advertising. But I suppose people probably weren't that shocked. I mean, the core message is he just doesn't, I won't say he doesn't believe in it, he certainly doesn't use it anyway.
1: Yeah. He was asked directly by Mark Reed of WPP, like, why did you tell us to where to go last year? So, look, it was just, it was interesting, but that was kind of like a big draw. Other things I got to see, like I was lucky enough to meet Lara Krug, who's the CMO of the Kansas City Chiefs. So that was amazing, and have a conversation with her. She's one of a few CMOs in the NFL on the franchise side. So kind of understanding her take on how to kind of grow that sports franchise, and lots of complexity there, as anyone on the sports side will know. You've got the athletes, the talent, their agents, you've got partners and brands, you're trying to grow internationally. So that was great to get to meet her. Also, I'm a huge fan of Elf Beauty. You don't get to use it personally, but my daughter does. And I was kind of following them around a bit this week, and I got a very few seconds with Patrick O'Keefe from Elf Beauty. But I think what they're doing, they're very much a social first brand.
0: Connor, I believe that you got to meet somebody very senior in the design team in Pepsi organization as well.
1: Yeah, so Mauro Porcini, he oversees the global design for all the PepsiCo brands, which is a phenomenal amount of brands. Not just Pepsi itself, but obviously the likes of Lay's and all that. So really, really incredible thinker. Really interesting to get to meet him. He spent a year in Ireland, actually, at the National College of Art and Design. He came to Ireland to learn English. So he is a grow for Ireland, certainly. And he has a design team based in Ireland as well. They have 17 global design centres. So really fascinating to hear his perspective on how he approaches design, from a place of compassion and, design for good. But he's so commercial as well, really, really commercial. And I found that really just an interesting combination.
0: Yeah. Now, look, we mentioned a minute ago that technology is very much to the fore these days in the world of business and marketing. And not surprisingly, that's reflected in what's happening in Cannes Lions. Big focus this year. It was there last year, but I believe much more so this year in the whole AI space.
1: Yes. I mean, literally the first talk I went to on the first morning, the first sentence, they said AI. And so it continued like that. You had all, lots of ad tech companies hosting things, and pretty much every or all panels had some sort of discussion around AI. But I think as the week wore on, I think there was a bit of wear out of it, and people kind of were like, okay, I need to hear something different. I need to hear something else. Yeah. And I don't know if intentionally the program seemed to evolve or just the topics changed, but it didn't seem to be as everywhere as the week wore on. The two other big themes that kind of came up towards the end of the week were certainly around sports. There was a lot of talk around sports marketing, the power of sports sponsorship, and also then content creators, the content creator economy was huge. I think that's going to be even bigger next year.
0: Yeah, well, exactly. You're living proof of it yourself, Connor, in fairness. the amount of content that you've been managed to create, obviously a lot of it will be, you'll be seeding it over the next number of weeks as well, so people will get a chance, I presume, to see more that you've haven't had a chance to edit yet.
1: Exactly that. Loads of episodes are going to be coming out over the summer months. The likes of Mara Porcini, Chidi Akara from Huge, Mark Ritson, Karen Nelson Field. So huge amount of interviews that we're going to be getting out.
0: Yeah, great. Now, look, there's a always an Irish interest in Cannes, and I know you're on the ground there, so you might be able to tell me and the listeners a little bit more. I know there was an official Irish presence this year, which I think was a first, isn't that right, between Enterprise Ireland and IAPI. They hosted a lunch.
1: They did. They hosted lunch. They've always done something. Charlie was telling me, Charlie Stoney from IAPI, but you know, this year, you know, they really, you know, went in with Enterprise Ireland, hosted an Irish lunch. Mm-hmm. I think there was over 100 people at that lunch. It was great to feel that Irish presence here. And then the Sunday Business Post were have been here as well, and they hosted a drinks last night for a couple of hours as well. So, you know, it's great to see the Irish contingent growing. And, you know, speaking to people last night, I know, you know, some of the agencies are setting big goals for themselves with their clients to, you know, to be back here winning awards. And that's great to see. It's great to see that ambition.
0: Yeah. And look, speaking of awards, the Irish are not coming back empty-handed. You might be able to fill us in today, Friday. I think there's one or two maybe still in the running for some of what's called, I think, is it the Titanium Award? But yeah, certainly a big success this week were publicists and working with Think House, I know, and client there, Heineken, which is the pub museum campaign.
1: Yeah, huge success. They have gone home now with, you know, numerous golds and silvers. And Mark Noble from Heineken comes over here. I think Fiona Curtin might have asked him to go over with an extra suitcase to bring back all the awards they were winning. But yeah, a huge success for the team there. And look, you know, you see the level of competition here, and, you know, the level of creativity and the level of commerciality. And, you know, we kind of said there's over 20,000 entries. So getting even into shortlists is amazing. Getting bronze and silvers is amazing. But to be coming home with golds as well is fantastic work. And everyone's obviously delighted with that. Really, really thrilled. And again, it puts Irish creativity and Irish creative agencies and Irish brands and, you know, the teams that are based in Ireland, you know, at the forefront of great creative work. And, you know, I also got to speak with Jamie and Lorna from Diageo and Bailey's, one for two silvers for their Sound Scales app as well. So, you know, great to see.
0: Yeah, no, it is. And we have a lot to be proud of, as you say. I mean, we would probably expect no less from a country like Ireland, you know, strong storytelling tradition, etc. And but it's great to see it recognized on the international stage. A lot of young Irish talent there as well. I know, maybe give a shout out to there, I think it was 14 young Irish young lions, yeah, that were, with the, yeah, support of IAPI are out there this week. I don't know if you got a chance to meet any of them, Connor.
1: I did, actually, because they were kind of locked away. You know, they get the brief, and depending on which category they're in, they get around 24 hours to respond. But I did catch up with a few of them yesterday. Alex and Tyler from PhD had a quick chat to me literally after they had presented. Mm-hmm. And then I got to speak to Lorna from Droga 5 after they had presented the previous day. And so they are now in the shortlist for the finalists. Their category was so big, they found out they were in the shortlist. So actually this morning, in about an hour's time, we'll find out if we have any other winners or shortlists for the Young Lion entrance. But great experience. You know, I was chatting to a few of them last night as well, and they've had an absolutely amazing time. Really loved kind of getting to the talks they could get to, and then kind of doing the work and presenting. What a wonderful opportunity.
0: Indeed. Listen, Connor, many thanks for coming on The Persuader today, giving us a flavour of the Cannes Lions. We'll get you back again soon, and hopefully maybe on our side to interview one or two of these winners as well, because that's something that we'll try and showcase. And lots of content. If people want to check it out, they go to, that's what I call marketing, your various YouTube and YouTube and podcast channels. Wouldn't that be the best way to get it?
1: Exactly. Yeah. I'm on YouTube, any of the podcast channels. That's what I call marketing.com has everything as well. So yeah, lots to come throughout the summer months, kind of from Cannes. And I'll do hopefully another roundup today, catch a few people before we head to the airport and kind of get their final thoughts on the week. And look, you know, you mentioned IAPI there. You know, they've been really great support for me this week, and all the Irish agencies, you know, the likes of Droga 5, Richard and Accenture Song, you know, Folk VML, Publicis, they're all have been just really, really fantastic and helping. And, you know, also just have to give a shout out to Oranges and Lemons, Rob Treelor there. I don't know if people know Rob and Oranges and Lemons, but he helped me make sure my kit was working before I left, because I had these nightmares that I come over here and record stuff, I capture nothing. So Thanks to him for
0: been,
1: that.
0: Yeah, I've been that soldier. Listen, Conor, thanks very much indeed for coming on the show. Thank you.
1: Brilliant, Alex. Talk to you soon.
2: Right, that was Conor Byrne there from That's What I Call Marketing. You're listening to The Persuaders, which is your weekly review of all things marketing and media here on 103.2 Dublin City FM with myself, Alex Gibson. And as I said at the outset, you can get past episodes on the podcast version of the show if you go to the website there. Now, delighted to welcome, first time on the programme, Jen Bryan. Thanks for joining us today, Jen.
3: Thanks so much, Alex.
2: You're the founder of a Cork-based digital marketing agency called Lemon7. Maybe we'll ask you about that name in a moment. That's quite intriguing. We're going to talk about something that caught my eye and piqued my interest around AI. Everyone's talking about AI, but what's interesting is how you're walking the walk in relation to one specific area, which is creating digital twins. Fascinating area. I'll talk to you about that in a moment. A little bit about your own background, Jen. You've got an educational background in digital marketing. I see you did a master's in that space before going out on your own.
3: Yeah, I did. I did my digital marketing strategies master's degree in what is MTU now in CIT. I think it was back in 2017 to 2019. And yeah, I've been working, went out on my own not long afterwards. And yeah, I've been working ever since.
2: Yeah, and been really successful. I mean, I think from an agency's point of view, it's really important in terms of showcasing that you've walked the walk. We'll talk about the digital twin and avatars in a moment, but I have been sort of looking at some of the content that you put up on online, and you specialise in paid and performance marketing, but been very successful. And I was watching your video about the challenge and just sheer graft that's involved in building your Instagram followers, which is now, well, according to your LinkedIn, you're going to tell me it's more, I guess, but it was 133,000, which is really impressive on your... just before we get into talking about other aspects, I mean, what's the secret to Instagram building a follower? I'm going to suggest that some of it is just sheer graft, that you've got to be producing content regularly.
3: Yeah, I mean, it actually kicked off on May 29th of 2023. I had 1,127 followers that time last year, and I was actually giving a client a little bit of organic social advice. And they said, well, you haven't done that. How do you know for sure? Yeah. And I was like, it just gave me the kick that I needed. So what I did was my goal was to do 100 days straight of a video, at least one video every single day. And I did that for the following 156 days or something like that afterwards. And yeah, surpassed all my expectations really. And it grew to what's now, I think as of this morning, about 137,000 or 138,000, but like that is it took a significant amount of work, but also I had the benefit of being so knee deep in performance marketing that I knew how to leverage the data a lot. So I knew, you know, something that had a fraction of a second longer retention had something more than something else, and I was able to
2: You've a long form video on YouTube, on your YouTube channel. I did watch it there the other day, and it was really interesting. I definitely recommend people take a look at it. Just, you know, you've gone to a lot of trouble to understand the data, but as you say, it's not a linear relationship in terms of retention. It's not like, you know, if you have twice the amount of content, you'll have twice the amount of followers. There's kind of sweet spots out there that you need to understand.
3: Yeah, for sure. You know, not all content is gold, and you have to throw the spaghetti at the wall to figure out what is the specks of gold in between, and then you have to learn and know how to be able to pull that out to recreate it over and over again.
2: Yeah, and for you, 137,000 followers. Well, like, what do you do with that? I mean, obviously it helps build awareness and profile, but you're in a B2B environment. You're selling your services to businesses. So, playing devil's advocate, I suppose I would say, well, there are other ways of doing that: direct mail, email, rather. There are, you know, networking, etc. So, how does that work for you as a business tool, or is it a different agenda that you have in terms of creating that level of following?
3: It's a blended approach, really. I mean, from the top of funnel, from a brand awareness perspective, it's great. Typically, when I have my sales calls from a B2B perspective, even when they come through from LinkedIn or other channels, they tend to have seen me somewhere, which is a nice addition. In terms of the volume of followers to volume of leads and calls that come in specific to the agency, that ratio is not very high, and I never expected it to be so because of the price point of an agency retainer being, you know, vastly different to you know, the lower tier price point that is more suitable to your Instagram and TikTok and that side of things. So what I have been able to do is, well, first of all, I'll do the occasional sponsored post, which is great.
2: Yeah.
3: But outside of that, what I have found is that it has allowed me to broaden the spectrum of products and services that I offer. So I have lower tier priced courses and guides and things like ebooks and things like that that I primarily sell through there as opposed to on other channels. Then in contrast, I only have, you know, maybe 5,000 or 6,000 people on LinkedIn, but the same volume of content that goes out there provides me with much higher quality leads. So it's not always a numbers game. You have to look at your industry as well.
2: Yeah, no, that's a good explanation of how the different channels work in numbers. And as I said, a particular piece of content did pique my interest, and people will know who listen to the show have a particular passion around AR and VR and immersive tech, etc. And I think one of the areas we're going to see an explosion in growth in is both these virtual environments, not just for fun and gaming, but, you know, there's some serious players looking at, you know, Meta being one of them, but we're seeing Microsoft through Microsoft Mesh. We're seeing a lot of the big players do think that more professionals will spend more of their time in these virtual environments. And one of the obvious ways is around education and training. And so that leads us to the idea of, you know, can you clone yourself, for want of a better word, to actually deliver your own course or courses or content? And, you know, that was piqued my interest because you produced a video, or rather you didn't produce a video, but used a piece of software to produce a video of yourself talking. Just tell me and the listeners, and radio, we're always at a disadvantage here, folks, obviously. so people should check the video, but just explain what you did, first of all.
3: Yeah, so I created a digital avatar of myself, and that sounds very cartoon-like when I say digital avatar. It would be fair to say that if you looked at it, that it would take you a second to think whether it's actually me recording that video or if it's an avatar. Of course, the technology is only a year old, so it's not absolutely perfect, but I would say a good 90% of the way there in terms of how I look, my mannerisms, my voice, all of those characteristics that are mine. And yeah, you can use it to create content. And I used a tool called HeyGen to create it. That's H-E-Y-G-E-N. And as of yesterday, I think it was yesterday, I saw that they just raised a $60 million round.
2: Wow.
3: And that came just kind of a week or so after I created it. So obviously there's a huge amount of interest in the space.
2: There's a pure causative relationship there, you know. You need to, you need to, I'm sure you didn't put a commission rate on it. I bet you wish you did. Yeah, but so hey, Jen, I vaguely heard of them, but so it creates this content. How do you feed the algorithm, if I can use that term?
3: Yeah, so you create training content of yourself, essentially. So what I did was I threw up a green screen and I recorded myself for a few minutes against it. I recorded audio files. And what I found particularly good from a security perspective, at least, because I think the big worry with this is, you know, people being ripped off, especially in like politics and things like that, where their likeness is taken into an avatar and it becomes difficult to distinguish what is what. But before I created the avatar, I did have to get on live with a form of ID and, you know, say, yes, my name is Jen and I agree to my likeness being created here for the purpose of this avatar for my own usage and my content. So, yeah, that was I was happy to see that.
2: Yeah. So how much video stroke audio do you have to feed it before it has confidence that it can start to create, you know, content that's a digital copy of you?
3: It depends on the quality of the avatar that you want to use. Mine is 1080p, which is, you know, standard social media. Even if you try to record in 4K or higher quality than that, it will always compress it to 1080 anyway. So 3 minutes of recording myself was all that was required for the 1080p. However, you can do a 4K studio avatar, and I believe that takes 20 minutes of content.
2: Okay, that's interesting. Like, what? In addition to obviously profiling, you know, getting traction for yourself, I mean, what do you think are the main use cases of this?
3: Well, for me in PPC advertising, and specifically, it's TikTok have actually just released their AI avatar studio called Symphony. And like that, I think, you know, advertising as it stands right now, you look at your, you know, segment, your audience of people that you want to target, and you create a series of assets or creatives that are going to work well for that persona, and you try to chase them down. But I think soon that's going to fade into the background, and there's going to come a point in time where you can put in a series of users or personas, or maybe you don't even have to do that step, and all you really need to tell the advertising platform is what message you want to get across. And I don't think we're too far away from every ad being unique to each individual. You know, you can go into TikTok's avatar studio now and you can say, well, I want a person of this demographic, this height, gender, all the rest of it, to deliver an ad to this cohort, and so on and so forth. So we can test ads at a unbelievably rapid scale that would have previously cost companies thousands upon thousands to do.
2: It is amazing. And I mean, another area as an educator that interests me, you know, is, I guess these avatars can be trained on your own content. In other words, let's say you've got a course, like, you know, thousands of PowerPoint slides and white papers, etc. I guess it can potentially be used as a kind of AI tutor as well, where, you know, you can almost have conversationals with the avatar around your content as a tutorial.
3: Yeah, correct. And you can even retrospectively correct content. I mean, I have an Instagram course where, of course, algorithms change and all the rest of it change quite frequently, and the information can become outdated, whereas now I can just go back and correct the avatar as opposed to sitting down and re-recording and typing all over again.
2: Loads of opportunity. We'll come back to this again another day. The clock has beaten us, Jen. If people want to get a little bit more information, where can they find you, on social channels or the website?
3: Yeah, absolutely. If you want to find me on Instagram, it's at Jen Bryan, BRYAN._, and you can reach out to me at jen@lemon7.ie, so lemon7.ie.
2: Great. We'll have you back again to talk about some of the latest innovations in the world of AI, because it's only going to grow. Thanks again, Jen. That's Jen Bryan there from Lemon 7 Agency in Cork, bringing this edition of The Persuaders to a close. For myself, Alex Gibson, Michael was on sound. Thanks for listening. Bye-bye.

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1: Hello, I'm Michael Caine. It's July 11th, and this is what happened on this day in music. In 1975, Fleetwood Mac released their self-titled 10th studio album. Often referred to as the White Album, the LP was the first to feature Lindsey Buckingham and vocalist Stevie Nicks. Fast forward to 1999, when Ricky Martin became the first ever Puerto Rican artist to top the UK pop charts with Livin' La Vida Loca. And last but certainly not least, on this day in 1969, David Bowie's Space Oddity was released as a single in the UK to coincide with the Apollo moon landings. The song, which was also used by the BBC for their official coverage of the historic event, and marking Bowie's first ever reference to the iconic Major Tom. Now, if you're celebrating your birthday today, you share with Little Kim and guitarist Richie Sambora of Bon Jovi, who in 1986 had the US number one album with Slippery When Wet, which also featured five UK number one singles. Sambora was born on this day in 1959. I'm Michael Caine, and that's what happened on this day in music.
0: Join me, Judith Mullally, every Saturday and Sunday morning from 8. From classic anthems to the freshest chart toppers. And lots of chat and gossip in between. 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
4: Have you ever looked at travel creators online and thought, that's all very well, but they travel for a living and I have a life and a full-time job? Well, today's guest is here to prove that you don't need to quit your job, become an influencer, or wait for somebody else to say yes before seeing the world. Noelle from Travel with Nell is a solo traveler who inspires people to travel with confidence, fitting incredible adventures around a regular working life. She's joining me to share practical tips, honest advice, and telling us why traveling solo might be much easier than you think. Nell, it is absolutely brilliant to be talking to you today. Thank you so much for joining us on the show.
5: Thanks for having me.
4: Sure. Let's just kick off with this. Did you always imagine that you'd become like a solo traveler, or did life just simply take you in that direction? Like, was your first trip a solo trip, or did it start off in a group trip and you had an awful time? Tell us about becoming a solo traveler.
5: Yeah, so it's actually an interesting story how I got into it. I had this pain in my side and I had to go to A&E. It was the first time ever having to go to A&E, and I suppose I was just sitting there, you know, you kind of think the worst and say, oh, Jesus, you know, what could this be? You think the worst, you know? So I just was there kind of thinking, God, I haven't done any traveling, you know? And I always was like, why haven't I done that? And the answer that came to me was always like, well, I had no one else to come with me. So I kind of said to myself, you know, if I get out of here alive, basically, that I would start, you know, taking that first step. And just doing it. And three places I always wanted to go to were Australia, Edinburgh, and Italy. And so that was January of 2016. And by December 2016, I had done all three places. Now, not all three of them were solo, but the Australian one was. And that's how I kind of got into it. And I didn't do any group trips at first for the first 2 years. I really just, what's the word for it? Got stuck in there. And I remember, like, when I first took that trip, even before going to Australia, I was always like dreaming of the worst. I was like, oh my God, I'm gonna get on the wrong plane, you know, you always think of this. And now that I've been traveling for 10 years, I know it's not possible to get on the wrong plane. They see your ticket, they're gonna be like, yeah, that's fine, you know. So that's how I kind of got into it. And when I took that first trip, I actually realized this is really fulfilling. This is like, I could do whatever I want and I can do it on my, you know, schedule. I don't have to go by anyone else's schedule. And it was very empowering. And I suppose before I started solo traveling, I wouldn't have had a lot of confidence. And now it's just like a whole different kettle of fish. You know, it's like solo traveling's made me realize that I'm well able.
4: So I'm getting the impression that you were slightly nervous before you did your first trip. And I would imagine that there's a lot of listeners that might be in the same boat. So what was the mindset? What was the shift? What made you feel the fear and do it anyway? Or what made you go, okay, I know I'm nervous, but I have to do it. How did you get over that part?
5: Yeah, it was, as I said, like I was having dreams, I was panicking, and I had to go from, say, my connections to Australia was Cork to Manchester, Manchester, Abu Dhabi, Abu Dhabi to Australia. And I arrived in Manchester and I was absolutely sweating. I was panicking. I was like, oh my God, this is like the moment I could go back here. I could, you know, because I'm only over the road, basically. Or I can keep going and, you know, live out the life that I want to do. So I had to calm myself and basically write, this is it, you know. I just have to push through this. And that's what kind of happened. Like, I think you just, a lot of it, you just have to do it. You have to just get out of your head and just do it. And once you do the first step, you'll just, it'll become more natural, more easier. And not gonna lie, there's still moments where I could still be a bit nervous solo traveling, but it's definitely more comfortable now. I don't even take any notice of it now. So,
4: and then
5: yeah.
4: I really like that what you said of getting out of your head to have the dream life. So what were the feelings? So if we're out of your head, you're out of your thoughts, we're now into your body and you're feeling. What was that feeling of that dream life? What did that dream life look like to you in Australia?
5: I think a lot of it, freedom. Like I'm all like, I feel solo travel is all about freedom, and just that's kind of my favorite word in general. So, and that, and I think empowerment, and that I kind of really just want to do this for myself and prove myself that I have the confidence to do it. And even though it really at the time did not feel like it at all, you know, just trying to get from A to B was like a struggle. But it's like, again, you go back into your head and it's like you think too much in your head. Whereas if you get to come into your body a bit and you kind of realize, oh, well, I'm actually well capable. And a lot of people are, you know, and they don't even realize it. I think society has taught people that that we're not able, like we should just stay in these little small little boxes. And, you know, I think honestly, stepping out of your comfort zone is the best thing you can ever do. And stepping into that fear a bit is what's going to get you your fulfilling life.
4: And then tell me this, when you say freedom, so a lot of people listening will be like, well, I have freedom. I live in Ireland where, you know, I have loads and loads of freedoms. So what is the freedom that travel gives you in particular?
5: I think it's, you can just be yourself and express yourself the way you want to, you know, you're not around people that you know all the time. And I don't know, it's like, it's just this, you can be yourself and you can do whatever you want and you can eat whatever you want. And, you know, and now I know you can do that at home or whatever, but I don't know, it's just, no one kind of knows you and it's just exciting. And it's, you're not like, again, you're not in your daily routine almost. Yeah.
4: So do you change when you go traveling by yourself? Are you a different Nell when you're abroad than when you are here at home?
5: 100%. Like, I feel I'm more introvert at home and an extrovert. Like, I'd be kind of quiet here at home, but when I go abroad, I'd be like, I would talk to people more. I'd interact with people a bit more. And since started solo traveling, like, I feel like I've come out of my shell more, and I'm not afraid to talk to people as much as I used to. So yeah, 100%. Yeah.
4: And then the skills that you have learned or the experiences of solo travel, how have they helped you in your life back here in Ireland?
5: So definitely, like I said, the confidence is one. I would say not caring less. Like, I don't care as much as I used to. Like before, God, you'd be worrying about everything. And Just the smaller things, and I see people like worry about smaller things, and I'm like, oh, I don't care about that, you know. And I feel like I'm not, I don't want to be like against people that live in a small town, but they do have a bit of a more narrow mindset. I feel like with solo traveling or just traveling in general, that your mindset just widens, you know, expands. And also, you know, you just don't worry about material things anymore. It's all experiences. Yeah.
4: 100%. I have to agree with you. So when you were talking there about being in this narrow box, and it was more about the societal norms that are putting us, especially women, into these boxes, I guess when you go travel, you're exposing yourself to so many different societal structures and norms and, you know, rules and regulations and all of this type of things, that you kind of get a sense that the way you live is not the only way to live. I was wondering if there was any destination that really opened your mind or made you think and see a different way of being in the world.
5: I think so. Culturally, like, I was in Thailand, that was a group tour, and that was very like different to, I suppose, living in Ireland. You know, you had snakes just in the wild and lizards and everything. But and then culturally, it was you could just, there was even like toddlers in the back of say mothers on their back wearing in scooters, and just that was very like interesting to see. And even like people were coming up to me because I'm quite pale skinned, you know, being Irish, and they were getting photos of me, and that was very different. This is what really changed me. I did a retreat in Poland. And it was a yoga retreat, and I felt, it was the one time I really just switched off, really relaxed, and I just felt very much, I would say, you were able to kind of listen to your intuition a bit better. And it was just mind-blowing to me, because I just felt so, my nervous system was relaxed and everything. And, you know, I really came back from that holiday just feeling more in touch with myself, I suppose. Yeah.
4: And I think that's it. When you go away by yourself and you don't mitigate yourself by anyone else, you really build this kind of self-efficacy and self-resilient as well, that you actually can get in contact and in touch with your intuition and your gut in a way that perhaps you don't do it when you're back home, because you're in a routine. Everything is quite predictable. You just kind of rely nearly on motion or, you know, memory. But when you get away, you're thrown into all these unfamiliar, new experiences that every single part of your being has to come into play. And I was just wondering if there is anything or any experience when you were away that you really needed to rely on your gut instinct or your intuition to get you through.
5: Yeah, I would say it was only my second trip, and the flight was delayed. I think it was supposed to be in for like 11 o'clock. No, sorry, 10 o'clock at night. I was going to Norway. And it was delayed, so it was like 12:30 it arrived. And it was only my second time solo traveling, and I had to get the taxi, and I was like, oh my god, as a woman, it's, you know, it's really scary. And so I was like kind of just trying to decide, and I know it sounds awful, but you kind of look at the people, like a lot of the taxi drivers are men, you're like, which one is the safest, you know? And got into a taxi with him, and it was actually fine. We got to the hotel, and turns out it was the wrong hotel that I was at. And I was like, so I said to the person in the receptionist, I was like, because he was like, oh, he said that the hotel that I was supposed to go to, which thankfully was our sister company, was quite, it was next door, but you had to go through this dark, like, anyway. And I was like, no, that's not happening. So he actually got one of his staff to drive me over. But thinking back on that situation, if I was doing it all over again, I think I would have actually stayed in the airport all night. I wouldn't cared about lack of sleep. Like, my protection, my safety was more important in that moment. And definitely, going back to one of the things that you were saying, like, you know, one of the things you've learned, definitely, like, listening to your body and everything. And that comes into play in life back home and routine and everything. And you kind of say to yourself, oh, do I want to do this or not? And yeah, you're just more in tuned.
4: Well, now that we're already touching on safety when you're traveling, especially I think as a solo female, it comes up a lot for us. Do you find it unsafe when you're traveling? Do you feel unsafe a lot, or does do the more trips that you do increase your sense of security when you're away? Is safety still the number one concern for you when you go away traveling by yourself?
5: I'd say it's gotten better over the years. Like, I try not to think about it, because if I think about it, it's going to make the trip worse, and I'm going to be just constantly thinking of, oh, who's going to attack me, or who's going to do this, you know? And then thankfully, I haven't had really bad experiences. Like, I had one, like, maybe just felt a bit uncomfortable with a guy kind of coming on to me. It was like my first solo trip. And then there was a guy that yelled at me once, and I just kind of just kept going. But thankfully, I haven't had any serious situations that were very bad. But I think compared to when I first started, I've definitely a lot better. I just try to zone out of it, and I don't think like the world's a bad place. You know, obviously there's going to be situations that you can't, could happen. But I think if you're, again, you go back into the mindset and change that enough, because I feel that stops a lot of women in particular from traveling solo. And for me, I always say, like, it doesn't matter if you travel abroad or if you're at home, and or even in houses, you hear of women, unfortunately, that aren't safe in their own houses. So it doesn't matter if you're abroad or at home. Unfortunately, women have to put up with this all the time.
4: 100%. Yeah. But I think you made a really nice differentiation there between feeling unsafe and being uncomfortable. And I think an awful lot of people don't differentiate that. I think an awful lot of people are like, I feel unsafe, but actually what they're feeling is uncomfortable because they're around different cultures, different norms, different customs. They're around people that speak a different language or have a different way of being. And I think being uncomfortable, you can really, really work on yourself, especially before you go away traveling. And then feeling unsafe, I think, yeah, as you say, that can absolutely happen everywhere. But I think it was interesting the way you said there that the guy was making you feel uncomfortable, but not necessarily unsafe. Because I think once you kind of break everything down, then there's always a way of working on something. So what do you think is the biggest myth about solo female travel?
5: I think the biggest thing is it's unsafe. Like, I've been to, I'm trying to think, how many have I gone to myself? I've definitely gone to 9 or 10 countries, I think, by myself. And mostly they've been in Europe. But I honestly think, you know, wherever you go in the world, everyone is nice. And it's just, you know, I think people paint people because they're certain cultures and they're certain nationalities. And I think that's totally unfair. Everywhere I've been, there's always been a nice person. You're always going to get not a nice person, but that's at home as well. So, like, I would say, you know, it's don't let someone, because at the end of the day, you know, the more I've kind of learned about this last few years, that people are kind of projecting their fears onto you. It's actually, you know, that goes into your head, and they're like, oh, maybe they're right, you know. And I think at the start, I would have been like listening to that a bit, but thankfully, I've always been a bit of a stubborn Capricorn. I'm like, no, I'm doing this for myself. But yeah, like, I wouldn't let others, people, again, it goes back to that small town mindset too, you know, that narrow mindset. Like, but I think is that if you are feeling like you fear it and you want to really want to try it, then do like a group tour. Like, that's the best way to start off. And what's great about those group tours is that they have more adventure with them as well, and more safety. And yeah, so I would recommend going on a group tour if you are quite fearful of your first trip.
4: Yeah, absolutely. Yeah. 100% agree with that. It's a great step. And also, you could do little group tours around where you live, or solo trips around where you live, because I know you do an awful lot of travel, especially around West Cork where you live. And like, yeah, even
5: never leave Cork.
4: Yeah, even that, I mean, why would you want to? And even that would be a great step to getting comfortable being by yourself. Now tell me, when you solo travel, right, does that mean that you're always sitting there having dinner by yourself, that you're always alone somewhere? Or is it quite easy when you want to find company to find company when you're away?
5: Yeah, I definitely think there's, you know, there's walking tours you can do. I always try and sign up to a walking tour. And I've gotten better with hostel stays, to stay in them. Like at the start of like, oh no, I like my own space and all that. So yeah, I did. There's definitely ways to make friends. And even if you want to have your own space, you can do the walking tours. There's so many tours you can do. And yeah, as you said, they're like the best. Another great way is to, you know, even just to go for dinner by yourself, you know, that's still very taboo. Like, it's very like, oh, Jesus, like, what do I do? Be on my phone, you know, and no, and people think that, you know, people are looking at them and they're not. They're busy with their own lives. So, yeah, just starting off going for a meal by yourself, take a day trip to the beach, you know, doesn't have to be massive, small steps.
4: And then if we get into some of the practical advice, I know that a lot of people think that solo travel is expensive. First of all, do you think that solo travel is expensive? And do you have any tips on how to kind of save money or make it less expensive when you do a solo trip?
5: Yeah, I think you can make a trip as like expensive as you want or inexpensive. Like there's so much to do free. Like you can do, go to the park. There's a lot of free museums abroad. You know, you don't have to be constantly paying to go see things, or you can stay in a hostel, which is cheaper. So no, I honestly think it's not. You can afford it 100%. And again, I think people kind of make out that it is expensive, and it's not. It's whatever you want to pay. I think if you, so say you kind of plan, say, I don't know, €600 for a trip, that's probably about 800 for a trip. And you kind of say, right, I want to go, say, in 6 months' time, then calculate how many weeks it's going to take, and how much to save a week. That's what I kind of do.
4: And then how do you make the most of your annual leave? Are you constantly booking things like really, really far in advance so that you always have a trip planned? Or do you wait for the last minute to just jump on a flight based on your energy or your vibe or how you're feeling at the time?
5: I think a few years ago, I would have planned things in advance. But I think, I don't know, is it maybe travel or just the last few years, I've kind of become a bit more relaxed about things. And I would kind of jump on a plane maybe a month in advance. I wouldn't be like a week in a, you know, I'll just go with the weekend. There's times I'd love to just rock up to an airport and be like, oh, I'll just randomly go on this flight. But no, so like fairness at work, they're quite flexible, and I'd say maybe a month or two I'd book something in advance. Yeah.
4: And yeah. What destinations would you recommend for somebody's very first solo trip?
5: I would say definitely Europe's a great place to start. And I liked Prague. Now I was staying in a hostel in Prague. It was a female hostel. And I just really enjoyed it. And because I got to, you know, get to meet other girls and get to travel around with them. So I would say Prague's really good. Maybe if you wanted to go on a group tour again, that's a good option as well. Yeah. But Europe, I think, is a good place to start.
4: Is there anywhere that you wouldn't recommend to start? Like, is there any destination that you kind of went, oof, this is a little bit tough to get around. I'm so glad I have a bit of experience under my belt.
5: So I hate saying this, but last year I went to Montenegro and it was gorgeous, gorgeous place. But my phone plan didn't work outside the EU. I didn't realize it was outside the EU. And the minute I arrived, I had no internet. So I was like panicking. I was like, oh my God, how am I going to get to my apartment and all that? And this is where I kind of come back to where people are lovely. And I was able to ask people, okay, where is this? You know, because they were able to check on their phones for me. So that was a bit of a struggle of a holiday. So Again, if you're going somewhere, try and go somewhere where your phone plan works for starters, and just kind of be a bit more organized and really do your research into that country and everything like that. I wouldn't say not go to Montenegro on your first trip, but just go somewhere where it might be a bit easier, like not so hot. Definitely don't go in the summer, because I was roasted out of it when I was in Montenegro, and I was just so cranky and I couldn't wait to come home, and just the whole holiday was a disaster. But it was a lovely place, really nice, and the people were nice. Not so much like the people working in the travel industry, but I think they were just really hot as well. So we were all very irritated. Yeah.
4: And I think it's very important for you to mention that, because not every trip is going to be absolutely spectacular and the best thing that you've done, and you're going to come home raving about it, saying that it was the best holiday. Like, I think it's important to actually realize that solo travel is just travel. You can have good and bad experiences, but I think it's the idea of like just having that balance and being able to go, okay, that was not the best trip, but I'm still going to go on another one as well. Where is on your bucket list? Where would you really like to go that you haven't been to yet?
5: There's three places I'd love. So I'd love to do like a safari trip in Africa. I'd love to go to the Philippines, just because the people just seem so lovely. And of course, obviously the Philippines would be lovely. But my dream destination would be Jamaica. It sounds very random. I just love to go there. I've always loved reggae and I love Bob Marley. I'd love to see like Bob Marley's museum and his house. But also, my grandfather used to have a saying about crowds. He'd say, oh, they come from Jamaica and the seaport towns. So I'd love to just go over there and like say that, to like ring home and be like, oh, they come from Jamaica and the seaport towns, just to honor my grandfather and bring something back to the grave. So, yeah.
4: And then do your family or your friends still worry about you going away solo traveling, or have they just gotten used to you now doing it?
5: My friends have, certain family members would be like, oh Jesus. And even like some like friends of family members still can't get over it. They're like, I don't know how you do it. Or like, even if I go away for a weekend to Airbnb in Cork, it's like, oh my God, and you're all alone, you know. And I'm like, yeah, but I love that. I love being by myself. But yeah, there's still people that worry. I think it's maybe a generational thing. I think it's the older generation, like the boomer generation, more so than my own generation. My friends are like, no, they're not worried. Yeah.
4: And I think that's what you referenced earlier on about other people projecting their fears onto you, and you being able to go, actually, that's how you feel about it. This is how I feel about it. And I'm just going to go with how I'm actually feeling. So if there is a listener who is kind of waiting for the right time to do their first solo trip, what would you say to them to encourage them to just get out and do it?
5: Yeah, so I know it's not easy, but just, you have to bite the bullet and just do it, because life is so short and you don't realize how short it is until like moments where hardship can happen.

0: be inspired by you and your trips and be empowered by the how solo travel is, you know, improving you and your life, where can they follow you? What's your Instagram handle?
1: Yeah, so you can follow me at Travel With Nell. So I'm on Instagram and TikTok mostly, and Facebook as well, but I don't really post much there, but Instagram's the number one place. Yeah.
0: Brilliant. Nell, thank you so much for joining us today. It's been such a pleasure to talk to you. Have a super weekend.
1: Thank you, you too.
0: And that's it for this week's show. A big thank you to Nell for sharing her enthusiasm and all that great information about solo travel. And we do hope that we have encouraged you to stop waiting and book that trip. Now, I'll be back next Friday at 12:30 p.m. for more travel inspiration and practical advice. 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
3: 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We are keeping it Irish for this one. Blessed be our music. Let's see who we got. Kicking this off with, you already know, Dermot Kennedy, along with special guests Amble and Aaron Rowe. Three big Irish names all in one night. Playing in the Aviva July 11th and 12th. This makes Dermot the first Irish solo artist to play not one, but two gigs in this iconic venue. Followed by D10, and I'm not talking about Ballyferment, I'm talking about December 10. The new and exciting Irish and British boy band that's been popping off everywhere. Super talented with a very bright future ahead of them, and they are in the National Stadium on July 21st. Finishing off with no other than the Wolftones, the iconic Irish band that's made its music a staple in our culture. They keep trying to leave, but we won't let them. No farewell tours while I'm around. Playing in the Three Arena, July 3rd and 4th and 24th and 25th. The Irish are completely taking over the rest of July, as we should. Let's get our summer, people. I'm Meg, and that was Loving and Listening Live.
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Good morning, everybody. My name is Carrie McMullen, and you're listening to Community Chats on 103.2 Dublin City FM. This is the show where we delve into the communities of Dublin, some you might be familiar with, some you might never have heard of. This morning, we are looking at the role of family resource centres in fostering inclusive communities through intercultural practice. Representatives from Dublin's Family Resource Centres recently attended the Family Resource Centre National Forum's National Conference, held at the Hudson Bay Hotel in Athlone. Joining us on the show this morning from Hill Street Family Resource Centre will be Eileen Smith, Hayley Gorman and Bia Marino. But first, we're going to listen to some music. This week, we have Limerick singer-songwriter Emma Langford with her latest single, Hunting the Hare.

0: That was Emma Langford with her latest single, Hunting the Hare. Now on 103.2 Dublin City FM, representatives from family resource centres across the country recently gathered at the Family Resource Centre National Forum's National Conference at the Hudson Bay Hotel in Athlone. The theme was Inclusive Communities and Intercultural Practice, a Community Development Approach to Interculturalism through the National FRC Programme. Joining us now are Child and Family Outreach Worker Hayley Gorman and Community Development Worker Bia Marino, who both presented best practices in fostering inclusive communities at the conference, and we also have Project Manager of Hill Street Family Resource Centre, Eileen Smith. Hi Eileen, Hayley and Bia, welcome to the show.
1: Thank you.
2: Hi.
0: You are joining me today to chat about the Hill Street Family Resource Centre, which was one of the FRCs to attend the latest Family Resource Centre National Forum Conference, which was held in Athlone. So maybe just to start us off and to give us a bit of an idea of what this conference was about, what it was like, Hayley, you are a child and family outreach worker, and Bia, you are a community development worker, and you both attended the conference to present for the Hill Street Family Resource Centre. So maybe, Hayley, I'll just come to you first, and would you like to tell us just a little bit about what your experience in attending the conference was like?
2: Yeah, no problem. I think we all can say we had a lovely day at the conference, and I suppose it's really difficult to get that amount of people all from other FRCs altogether. So it's a really nice place that kind of provides a platform for us to communicate and share the really positive work that's going on in the communities. And also, I suppose, the barriers and the challenges that we're facing and sharing them together was really nice.
0: Brilliant. And Bia, what was your takeaway from attending the conference?
1: Well, I agree with Hayley, and it was also I felt very inspired by the work of other FRCs. So it was great to see that all around Ireland, a lot has been done to advance interculturalism and inclusion.
0: Brilliant. And Eileen, you are the project manager at Hill Street Family Resource Centre. And as you said, Hill Street was one of the many FRCs who attended the conference. And obviously, as the girls both said there, you know, it's a great opportunity for you to basically meet different family resource centres and you know, have you all kind of there in one room. But how important is it for you to have this national conference and to be able to attend alongside the different FRCs?
3: I suppose, Carrie, it's like there are 121 family resource centres in Ireland, and bringing everyone together to discuss and look at various issues. This conference focused on interculturalism and inclusivity. And I think bringing people together to learn and share, first of all, is really important. Taking time out from your work, you know, that you're doing on a daily basis in supporting families in different communities is really important. But I think the learning is key to what happens at conferences such as the National Forum conferences, because, you know, what Hill Street spoke about in terms of its Lunar New Year celebration and how we go about creating inclusive communities is a learning for others, but also the sharing of other communities in terms of dealing with the far right or working with youth groups is also a massive learning, I think, for, you know, people attending. So conferences like that provide space to talk, to discuss, to come up with, as Bia and Hayley have said, the barriers and challenges that organisations as well as families face in communities, I think, is really, really important. And the key message is that family resource centres are inclusive spaces and are open and welcome to all in the community, no matter what their background.
1: I think it was also an opportunity to reflect on our own practice. So that was very valuable.
0: Brilliant. And Hayley and Bia, your presentation was obviously on the best practices in building inclusive communities. As Eileen said there, it was sort of around your Lunar Year celebrations and, you know, what you guys basically did. But you were able to put this all into a presentation and present it to the other FRCs out there. So Hayley, can you maybe tell us just a little bit about what was featured in the presentation?
2: Yeah, no problem. I suppose the main message that we were trying to get across with our presentation was actually the process in how we came to have such a big event This year we welcomed 10,000 attendees and we had 172 volunteers, but we didn't start like that. And it was really getting the message that 10 years ago that Lunar New Year started because there was a facilitated open space where families felt that they could speak about their celebrations, they could ask, they could let us know if there was a gap. And Lisa, who we spoke about, it was about sharing her story and how she actually said at the time, why are we not having a space to celebrate the Lunar New Year? And from that, her journey, and not just her, lots of really important community leaders started in that room, in that space, and their journey over the last 10 years in a real community development approach has kind of to celebrate how they've become leaders in the community, how they feel so accepted. And even just one of the small stories, like now if Lisa walks down the road, people will say Happy New Year to her in Chinese. And it was really for the process, I would say, of how that came to be such a positive, important thing in our community.
1: And Lisa, she started as a parent and now she has gone on to be the coordinator for the event. So she engages the local families, she trains the Chinese dance groups. She's a spokesperson for the event as well. So she spoke to national media and local radio stations as well.
0: Oh, that's fantastic to see how the doors were opened. And, you know, it went from just one thing and now she's out there and it's become a much bigger thing. And hopefully it will continue to grow and, you know, definitely get more and more places involved in the likes of that kind of event. So obviously, you know, you got this opportunity to present your process at the conference and, you know, let in on your own insights into what you've done. But I suppose, you know, as Eileen was saying earlier on, you know, it is an opportunity as well to kind of get insights from what other FRCs are doing and a lot of learning, I suppose, comes from it as well. So Bea, did you get an opportunity to speak with or get feedback from other representatives from FRCs and kind of get an insight into, you know, what they're doing, or did you get any ideas of how they're building inclusive communities and how you might bring that back into your own work?
1: For me, one of the examples that was given at the conference that I really liked learning about was the youth group. I don't remember which one, which FRC was that, but they have a very diverse youth group with not just nationalities, because here we have people from lots of nationalities, but there they had this youth group. They had some teenagers with disabilities, so English wouldn't be their first language. So that one. And here we have the youth groups that are involved in the Lunar New Year now. They are going to perform and they also volunteer doing face painting and balloon modeling. But it's something more sporadic. We don't have the youth groups all year. So for me, it was interesting to learn about that.
0: Fantastic. And so to talk just a little bit about Hill Street and, you know, the work that's kind of going on there. Eileen, obviously the theme of this conference was inclusive communities and intercultural practice, a community development approach to interculturalism through the National FRC program. Quite a lengthy theme, but definitely hits all the key points. And, you know, that idea of using a community development approach is very key, I suppose, in a lot of the work you do. So how, Eileen, is the theme that the conference had? How is that theme seen in your everyday work at Hill Street FRC?
3: Yeah, I think Carrie just like placing where Hill Street is placed. So Hill Street is based in Dublin One in the northeast inner city. The community who attend Hill Street, or our local community, are based in private rented accommodation around the centre. They would often be low income earners, often double jobs. And we have a high percentage of migrant families who live in the area who would attend Hill Street. So first and foremost, Hill Street is an intercultural family resource centre because of the people who live in our area. And you're probably aware, all family resource centres are needs led. So wherever you are and whatever your community is what dictates the work that we undertake. So most of our work is working with families from various migrant backgrounds. In terms of the community development piece, Hill Street has maintained its community development worker. So we haven't shifted to family support worker. We've maintained a community development practice. And what that means is basically that groups are facilitated and aren't service driven or service led. So we have some groups that are, but most of our groups within the community development part of our work are facilitated groups where people get to sit, discuss, have open conversations. And I suppose that's our community development practice in the actual centre. And what that leads to is the building of leadership. So our board of management has parents. We have three parents on our board of management. Our chair is a parent who attended Hill Street and then went on to become the chairperson. We have a parents forum that parents are involved in. We consult our parents at all time, or our families at all times, in terms of what we're doing or the work that we're doing. And then we also pilot some new work within the centre. I let Hayley chat about her role, because her role is a new role that we are piloting and I think is really interesting in how we go about creating sort of an inclusive centre.
2: So my role, I'm the child, family, community outreach worker. So we work off a basis of like universal model, so support for all, but more support for those who need it. So for us, we found in the facilitated groups, board with community development, so our preparation for preschool, parent and child groups, parenting courses, that because parents were given the space and they felt respected and valued, that they built really strong relationships with staff, but also with each other. And often in them groups, it was the case that they'd open up about barriers that they were facing or challenges in accessing any services or supports. So with my own role, then I'm able to kind of provide a more wraparound support for parents and families. So this kind of would include advocacy, advice, service, providing important information to vulnerable members of the community. So that really looks individually, I suppose, at parents, but it comes from those groups, that those facilitated spaces, and parents from that then have a better understanding of their rights in Ireland in relation to education, employment, health and well-being, and are in a better position to work from their own strength and look for the support and advocate for themselves.
0: No, that's fantastic. You know, you've definitely closed any gap that could have potentially been there between, you know, if you think of it as, you know, the staff in the centre versus the community. Like, there's no gap there, obviously. You're one great cohesive unit, and the fact that the parents feel so comfortable that, you know, they're going into these roles of leadership, basically, and it's only going to build out that community and make it even more welcoming to new people that arrive in. Because obviously, every year we're seeing a much more diverse community of people filling out the existing communities. So it is fantastic, definitely, to see the work that's going on at Hill Street, and, you know, the fact that you obviously are now able to share it at a national conference is amazing. And obviously, Bia, you are also very involved in the community development side of things as your community development worker, and I'd love to hear about, I suppose, your piece in terms of the role that you do on a day-to-day, and how important a community development approach is to fostering interculturalism within the Hill Street community.
1: Yeah, so I'm the community development worker. And like Hayley said, we have facilitated spaces. So basically what I do is to work with the adults to understand their needs and to provide supports and programs that meet those needs. And also to develop leadership. So we'll be starting soon a leadership program with parents that have been attending the center for a while now. We had a voter education program. So as many of our parents are migrants, many of them didn't know that they had the right to vote. So they received voter education and they got very engaged. They became advocates in their own communities and networks and helped people register to vote. And they voted for the first time in local elections. Self-defense as well. Both the voter education and the self-defense emerged from their interests and their needs. So after the riots last year, there was a facilitated session with Eileen.
3: Yeah, we were looking at the idea of how do Do you, so this was immediately after the riots, Carrie, and there was a lot of distress in the centres, you can imagine, even like among staff. Our staff also are very diverse, come from different backgrounds and reflect our parents. And we also have parents on our staff team who've come through, you know, Hill Street and are now working with us. So we reflect our parents at all times, whether it's in our photos, whether it's when we're interviewing, we have our parents' voice always to the fore. So following the riots, I held a facilitated session for parents. So it was an open session where parents came in and we looked initially at what they could do to support themselves in the situation that we were in. So they looked at coming off social media. They looked at, you know, following sort of news that was more reliable. And then we looked at what they could do as a group together. How could they support each other? And they spoke about going to the shops together, having a WhatsApp group, bringing their children to school because they were fearful on the streets or fearful getting on the loose or fearful going into the shops. And then we looked at the last piece was looking at what Hill Street could do to support the families. And from that, one of the parents raised the issue of the local elections because it had come up at previous discussions. And we looked at voter education and none of the parents in the room were aware that they could actually vote, that anybody in Ireland with an address in Ireland can vote in local elections. So they weren't aware of that. So they said they would like to look, you know, into that. And then the other issue was self-defense, so that they wanted to feel, you know, more confident walking around the streets. They didn't want to be fearful with their heads down. They wanted to be walking tall and they wanted to pass that confidence on to their children. So they asked for self-defense. We had funding allocated to do other programs and we went back to our funders and asked them, could we change the programs to voter education and self-defense? And we got taster sessions in first because, again, our parents always decide themselves whether they want something. So we didn't just impose a course. We had two taster sessions, one for self-defense and one for voter education. And as a group, they decided they wanted to go ahead with that. And then BIA linked in with Dublin Adult Literacy Centre. And from there, BIA ran, the program ran. And it was just really interesting and, yeah, had really positive outcomes for families. And you did the voter train.
1: Yeah.
3: Which I thought was lovely.
1: Yeah, many of the parents were voting for the first time. So we went together to the local polling stations to vote, to support each other. Because it can be quite intimidating voting for the first time. You don't know the process. So we went together to get that support from the group.
0: Oh, that's lovely. And you know, just even that image alone, that is, I suppose, the perfect image to show what Hill Street is all about. You know, you are a group and you're all working together. And it's lovely to even hear, you know, you did say that you go on the needs-based agenda when you're deciding things, but you honestly, obviously really do if you were willing to go back to the funders and change what you were allocating funding to in accordance with what the community wanted, which is so lovely. And it just shows them that they are actually so cared for by, you know, everyone who's working in the centre. So that is so lovely to hear. And I mean, Hill Street is in a very good position, you know, as being this hub for an inclusive community. And you're doing incredibly well. And, you know, you obviously are making movements going ahead. So just, I suppose, Eileen, to come back to you to finish off. I mean, is there anything you can share with us for the vision for the future of the centre in terms of, you know, now that you've been to the conference and maybe gotten some learnings from that, and you're obviously, we're going into a new year, what kind of ideas do you have coming up for next year of Hill Street?
3: We're actually looking to knock our building and build a whole new centre, but that might be too big for now. I think more in terms of the National Forum and Family Resource Centres in general, I think there's a need for funding for Family Resource Centres. I think Family Resource Centres can only do their work if their core funding has been met. So struggling to find funding for staffing, for rent, for electricity, for heat, for overheads is a big challenge. So I think maybe for the new government, providing adequate core funding of 240,000 per Family Resource Centre, which was requested this year, and you know the budget didn't provide. And I think many of the political parties are saying in their manifestos that they're supporting that. So hopefully that could come out of it, Carrie. I think that there is more focus on community development practices. I think if communities have spaces that are facilitated, where they can talk, where people can disagree with each other, where people can be challenged in a safe environment with the facilitator, I think that's hugely important for family resource centres. For Ireland as a country, it's hugely important. But I think family resource centres are best placed at the moment to do that work. So there also needs to be sort of stronger allocation of community development workers and practices in communities to provide safe spaces for people to discuss and learn from each other. And for Hill Street, I think we've continued to do what we do best. You know, we always talk to our families, we always consult them, we evaluate what we do, we reflect on our work as a team and with our parents. And yeah, probably our parents say, well, not probably, they actually say it, do more of what we do. You think that's probably it, Carrie?
0: That's brilliant. So just quickly, for anyone who might be listening today, who's interested in getting involved with Hill Street Family Resource Centre, where would be the best place for them to go to just find out a little bit more information?
2: Yeah, I suppose it'd be our website. So you'll find us at hillstreetfrc.ie. And everyone is more than welcome to pop in to our centre in Dublin 1 on Hill Street, just off Parnell Street. So more than welcome to come. And all of our contact information is on that website as well, and our programmes.
3: Lunar New Year, Carrie. We just came from a meeting about the Lunar New Year 2025, and it's on February the 2nd, which is a Sunday. So everybody is invited to attend the Lunar New Year event on Sunday 2nd of February on Hill Street itself.
0: Brilliant. Oh, well, that's going to be a fantastic event to look forward to. And all the information, as Hayley said there, is available online. So hopefully, if anyone's living around the area and they're looking for a lovely, inclusive community to get involved with, they can get in touch with you guys. But for now, I want to thank you so much for joining me on the show today, Eileen, Hayley and Bia.
3: Thank you, Carrie.
2: Thank you.
0: Thank you. And of course, have a lovely weekend.
3: Thank you. Bye-bye.
0: That was Hill Street Family Resource Centre's Eileen Smith, Hayley Gorman and Bia Marino. Find out more about the centre on hillstreetfrc.ie. But that's all we have for today's show. We are back at the same time next week at 7 a.m. right here on 103.2 Dublin City FM, when we may feature your community. 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And as always, if there's something happening in your community that you think I should cover on the show, you can get in touch with me at the email communitychats@dublincityfm.ie. So from me, stay safe, have a lovely weekend, and I'll see you next time on Community Chats.

0: Hey, this is Sydney with Just Press Play. Stop endlessly scrolling for what to watch, and let me guide you. The best that's coming to your streaming services this month. The Bear is back. This will be the fifth and final season of the show. This season picks up where we left off as the restaurant takes a massive loss. Now the rest of the cast must get it together to keep the restaurant afloat and get their first Michelin star. You can watch the whole season on Disney Plus, June 25th. John Cena and Eric Andre are starring in a brand new feature-length comedy with Little Brother. It follows as a famous real estate agent's carefully curated life is upended when his eccentric little brother unexpectedly reappears. You can watch this on June 26th on Netflix. Let yourself go. Amazon Prime is here with a brand new game show hosted by Ramesh Ranganathan called Would You Rather Decide to Survive. This game show sees two teams of Britain's funniest digital personalities compete in real-life challenges based on classic, hypothetical Would You Rather decisions. 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I'm Sydney, and that was Just Press Play, your guide to the best of what's coming to your streaming services this month on 103.2 Dublin City FM.
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I'm Erica here with your latest showbiz news on Dublin City FM. Musician Harry Styles has officially achieved a Guinness World Record for the longest residency by a musician during a single run. Wrapping up his residency at London after 12 nights as a part of his Together Together tour, his record was marked on July 4th. This saw the singer overtake the previous record of 10 Wembley Stadium shows, which had been previously achieved by the band Coldplay. Styles is set to take his residency to Brazil, with performances spanning 4 nights in Sao Paulo. As the World Cup swiftly approaches the quarterfinals, football fans are preparing to bid farewell to the sport's most prolific players. After a devastating loss to Norway, Brazil's top scorer Neymar announces his retirement of international football. Similarly, captain of Portugal's national team Cristiano Ronaldo has also ended his World Cup career after losing a match against Spain. Fans and experts alike wonder whether we may also be seeing

0: 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Join me, Stephen Kenny, Sean Roots and Connor Hayes as we chat everything going on in the world of sport. 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
2: 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Welcome to Weekend Breakfast here on 103.2 Dublin City FM. I am Judith Mullally. Thank you so much for choosing to spend part of your Saturday morning with me. I'm very glad to have you all here. Over the next couple of hours, we've got some brilliant music on the way. We've got birthdays. If you've any birthdays or any shout outs that you want me to do, of course, the text lines are open. The number is 087 179 1032. We'll have a little look at what's happening in and around Dublin over the weekend and different events that might be on. If you have anything you want to let me know, of course, say number, let me know. But of course, we've got great music and we're kicking it off with an Irish classic. This, of course, is The Script and Superheroes even. A very good morning.

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Boogie Wonderland by Earth, Wind and Fire. Absolutely great track, and I'm sure that a majority of the population of Ireland have felt on fire this week. What a fantastic complaint to have though, isn't it? We shan't complain. We shan't. I mean, we'll give it a good go, but we probably shan't complain. It's so beautiful. It just really kind of lifts everyone's spirit, doesn't it? You can see that everybody's in great form because of it. Now, my only pet peeve, if I am allowed to kind of express one tiny little thing, is that God, it's difficult to sleep in this heat. The window's open, door's open, no duvet, and I'm like, oh my Lord. But sure, look, who needs sleep? Who needs sleep? Now, coming up, we've got loads more of the music that you love right here on Dublin City FM and some of the events that are happening in and around Dublin this weekend. And on the TV, we've got some great sporting events. But for now, we'll keep the great music going along. This is, of course, Radio Gaga and Queen right here on 103.2 Dublin City FM. Yeah.

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Aretha Franklin there with her fantastic track, Respect. If you want to get in touch, those text lines are open. If you have a song that you would like me to play, if you have a birthday that you're going to, if you, a wedding anniversary, an event that's coming up, anything at all, 087-179-1032. And that is exactly what Lisa and Tala did. Lisa says, morning, Judith. Morning, Lisa. Bringing the twins swimming before a family barbecue later, and I'm loving the tunes already. Well, thank you so much, Lisa. And we're going to keep it rolling along now. Do you know what? This one goes out just for you. This is Never Forget You by The Noisettes. Enjoy, and enjoy that family barbecue. What a day for it.

their beautiful track Lonely Island. I'd kind of give my right arm to see them live. They're meant to be great live. Just playing in America as well at the moment. They just featured live on the Kelly Clarkson chat show, which is a massive step for them. They did just release a beautiful new song, if anybody hasn't heard it. It was only released on the 26th of June this year. It's called The Swell, and it's it has the signature vibe of Amble, but there's something a little bit different about it. I really, really like it. And they have been performing two other tracks, like The Heather Calls and Poets Run the Land, which have yet to be released as well. So it kind of makes me feel excited for a new EP or a new album that might be coming, inclusive of those tracks. So have a little check out for that. We've got some Billy Joel now. If you have any tracks you want me to play, hit me up on 087 179

Another lovely text in. Michael Raheely says, I'm listening here, Judith, while I'm walking the dog before the rest of the house wakes up. Have a great show. Well, thanks, Michael, and have a great little walk for yourself. It's always nice, isn't it, to get out and about before everybody else is. I often find that when I do shift on live drive during the week and I have to be in here at the studio for 6:30, and just even driving in, there's just a silence and a calm that I really enjoy before the madness of the day. So enjoy that as well, Michael, and thanks for listening in. And I will have a great show. I am having a great show. Keep those checks coming in, everybody.

0: I'm Michael Caine. It's July 11th, and this is what happened on this day in music. In 1975, Fleetwood Mac released their self-titled 10th studio album. Often referred to as the White Album, the LP was the first to feature Lindsey Buckingham and vocalist Stevie Nicks. Fast forward to 1999, when Ricky Martin became the first ever Puerto Rican artist to top the UK pop charts with Livin' a Vida Loca. And last but certainly not least, on this day in 1969, David Bowie's Space Oddity was released as a single in the UK to coincide with the Apollo moon landings. The song, which was also used by the BBC for their official coverage of the historic event, and marking Bowie's first ever reference to the iconic Major Tom. Now, if you're celebrating your birthday today, you share with Little Kim and guitarist Richie Sambora of Bon Jovi, who in 1986 had the US number one album with Slippery When Wet, which also featured 5 UK number one singles. Sambora was born on this day in 1959. I'm Michael Caine, and that's what happened on this day in music.
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3: A very good morning if you are tuning in. It is 9 a.m. on Saturday, the 11th of July. Where has this year gone? I just don't know. It's absolutely flown by. But what a beautiful day in July that it is. Stunning weather, beautiful morning, and long may it continue. We have got loads more of the music that you love coming up in this hour. We have The Script, Boyzone, Wilson Phillips, Dua Lipa. The list goes on. If you want to get in touch, the number is 087-179-1032. I would absolutely love to hear from you. What are you up to on this fabulous Saturday? Are you celebrating anything? Are you just hanging out with me? That's great as well, isn't it?

0: And you're listening to Judith Mullally on Weekend Breakfast. We're right here on 103.2. A very welcome along if you've just tuned in. Now, we've got great music, as I said, coming up, but a couple of birthday shout-outs. Some famous birthdays are happening right now. So if you are celebrating, you are in great and fantastic company. It is Hollywood favourite Tom Hanks. He is celebrating his birthday. And so is former tennis champion Martina Navratilova, which makes me think that when she was at her peak... Because Wimbledon, the final of Wimbledon is on this weekend, and it usually always falls on the same weekend that she must have been playing for the title of the championship on her birthday. And she won it many times, so that's pretty incredible. And also, this is a random fact, but I think it's quite fitting for the day that's in it as well. On this day in 1982, Italy lifted the FIFA World Cup after beating West Germany 3-1 in the final in Madrid. And today, Norway are playing England in the World Cup final. And I'm excited only for the fact that, don't get it wrong, it's not for England, no offence anybody, but because I have Norway in the syndicate that we're doing in work. who knew that I was such a fan of Norway? But I am.
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4: If

Wilson Phillips there with her track Hold On. I saw a really funny meme about this song the other day, and it was like, hey Wilson, just checking, it's been 30 years and I've been holding on. I really, really have. So when are things going to sort themselves out? Asking for a friend.

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Now, I know I did just briefly mention Wimbledon, but is anybody out there watching Wimbledon? I mean, you know, I always do mention that I grew up watching and playing tennis. I must say that I wasn't very good at tennis. All of my family would tell me that over and over again, but I really enjoyed it. But I love watching Wimbledon. It's a real kind of tradition of my family, and yeah, it's just fabulous. But I do think that everybody, even if they don't enjoy tennis, something about Wimbledon, everybody becomes an expert, don't they, at this time of the year, where it's 2 weeks where everyone's like, oh yeah, his backhand wasn't great. This is a funny story, and it is like, I'm throwing myself into it here, but the first match that Serena Williams played, and she was playing against a 20-year-old Australian, and the first thing I said, yeah, if Serena just like keeps playing it to joints backhand, like, she is going to have no problem. And then literally you could not have timed it. 10 seconds later, the commentator was like, well, you know, joints backhand is so much stronger than Serena's. An expert I am not, but I enjoy it.

No, thank you. No rain now for at least another couple of weeks, because we'll have enough rain coming up now, so you're all right. A lovely text in here from Niamh and Clondalkin. Said, morning, Judith. I'm driving to Kilkenny for my niece's birthday. I want to say safe travels to everyone on the roads. And if you have Annie Dermot Kennedy, if you could pop him on for me. Well, Niamh, my goodness, it's like you read my mind. I hope you like Turnstile. This one's for you. Safe travels.

Something about that track. I just picture myself driving down Route 66. The roof is down on the convertible. The glasses are on. I've got a headscarf on. I'm very Thelma and Louise, and that song is playing on the radio. It's blasting, actually. Great times. That, of course, was The Boys of Summer by Don Henley. I can't quite believe it, but we're at the end of the show just for this morning. I'll be back with you again tomorrow morning at 8 a.m. until 10 a.m. for another weekend breakfast for your Sunday morning. Stay exactly where we are. Ask Paul is coming up after this. We've got one track taking you to the top of the hour, and I will be back with you tomorrow morning. Have a great day. Be kind. Be sound. And just for today, Judith Mullally, over and out. When God

0: Hiya, I'm Megan McRury, and this is Loving and Listening Live, your go-to guide to the hottest live concerts in Dublin. We are keeping it Irish for this one. Blessed be our music. Let's see who we got. Kicking this off with, you already know, Dermot Kennedy, along with special guests Amble and Aaron Rowe. Three big Irish names all in one night. Playing in the Aviva July 11th and 12th. This makes Dermot the first Irish solo artist to play not one, but two gigs in this iconic venue. Followed by D10, and I'm not talking about Ballyferment, I'm talking about December 10. The new and exciting Irish and British boy band that's been popping off everywhere. Super talented with a very bright future ahead of them, and they are in the National Stadium on July 21st. Finishing off with no other than the Wolftones, the iconic Irish band that's made its music a staple in our culture. They keep trying to leave, but we won't let them. No farewell tours while I'm around. Playing in the Three Arena, July 3rd and 4th and 24th and 25th. The Irish are completely taking over the rest of July, as we should. Let's get our summer, people. I'm Meg, and that was Loving and Listening Live.
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3: With

This will take you through what's been in the newspapers in relation to financial matters. We have got a load of audience questions, some really good questions in relation to investments, to pensions as well. So I'll take you through some of those in the middle part of the show, and in the final part of the show, we will take a look at overall what's been happening in investment markets in the week gone by. So as always, so much going on out there, and particularly when you look at what's going on in the Middle East, it seems to change on an almost daily basis. So, just plenty to update you on. And as always, you know, the show here is about personal finance, being able to deal with your questions and help you to get better financial outcomes, which is about long-term financial planning. So while we sometimes talk about some of the more, you know, immediate matters or what's happening today, yesterday and last week, you know, it's always worth keeping that long-term lens and about driving the better returns for you and your family over time. And at the heart of that lies advice. And we would always say to people, you know, make sure that, you know, if you haven't got, you know, sat down and had a consultation, had some good financial advice, you know, please do so. We'd love to talk to you here, and just go to fairstone.ie and you can arrange to meet with any of us, either face-to-face or online, whatever makes it easier for you. Just going to kick off today, just with what's going on in the newspapers. I'm going to start off, Ian Curran in the Irish Times had an article about business optimism on the rise despite interest rate and geopolitical fears. So, you know, if you look out there at the moment, we've been talking to the show recently about a rise in European interest rates, just mentioned about some of the geopolitical fears, which is geopolitics is where, you know, economics and politics collide. There's an interesting piece here, Neil Hughes from Assets Ireland, volatility is the new normal for Irish business. So, you know, Irish business people are more optimistic than they were a few months ago. Maybe we're just becoming not immune, but a bit more accustomed to a level of uncertainty. He cites things like inflation, interest rates increasing. Their latest business barometer reveals increasing divergence between Ireland's larger and smaller businesses, with the latter less confident about the economy. So bigger businesses, not, I suppose, unsurprising, just feeling just that bit more, I suppose, insulated against the more sudden upward and downward movements that we're seeing these days. Economic optimism rose to 7.2 out of 10 at the end of June, compared to 6.9 in the previous quarter and 5.7 6 months ago. I mean, I would consider that's pretty good progression over time, but they do point to a two-speed economy where people employing more than 50 people were decidedly more optimistic than the smaller employer. So just an interesting take on it. Worth bearing in mind across all of this, you know, if you look at the data from the Central Bank, from the Economic and Social Research Institute, you know, the Irish economy continues to grow at a good rate. And I think we're probably very lucky in that, you know, some of our big employers in, you know, technology and pharmaceuticals and so on have continued to expand and continue to grow very, very well. A lot of talk this week about Ireland Inc. and how we borrow, and just a piece here from Joe Brennan in the Irish Times. Harris defends likely borrowing for funds, even as Irish interest bills set to double. So Minister for Finance Simon Harris has defended the likely need for the state to borrow in the coming year to fund commitments to two sovereign wealth funds, even as the National Treasury Management Agency, the NTMA, warned that the interest on our national debt is to double to about 6 billion euro by the early 2030s. Now, you know, the NTMA, they've been managing the Irish debt position for a very long number of years. I think they've done an outstanding job. If you were to look at the, you know, go back to the financial, you know, dire straits we were in as an economy in 2010, 11, 12, you know, our finances have improved immeasurably since then, undoubtedly boosted by, you know, corporate tax receipts being well ahead of expectations. But, you know, what the government did do, and this article refers to it, you know, it's about setting up rainy day funds, you know, to pay for what are likely to be very substantial bubbles in or increases in costs as the population ages in this country into the future, and you know, less people proportionately working to those retired at that point. So,
You know, just a few analysts here in relation to this article. The Irish Fiscal Advisory Council said that Ireland will need to borrow in the future to meet its commitment to invest in the Future Ireland Fund infrastructure.

Structure, Climate and Nature funds, that those are medium-term spending plans that we have at the moment. So, you know, the government debt is likely to increase from 210 billion to 250 billion euro. And, you know, there is, I know it might sound a bit strange that we're borrowing on one hand and investing in the other hand, but in so many different ways, as an economy, what they're trying to do is to try and, as best we can, move towards a position where, you know, day-to-day spending are being met from current income resources and that we're still maintaining some money to meet commitments way, way further into the future. Mr. O'Connor from the NTMA said that that what we're looking at, what they're doing is that they're investing a lot of the money into shares and into government and into fixed income assets that are intended to deliver significant long-term gains. That makes quite a considerable amount of sense, I think. Next piece, the Cantillon piece in the Irish Times, broker downgrade extends AIB share dip from post-crash high. So shares in AIB soared as much as 55%, my God, to a post-financial crash high of €10.75 since the government sold its remaining 2% in the bank 12 months ago. My God, should they have held on to get that benefit of that extra lift? The stock has drifted a little bit lower in the last couple of weeks and concerns it may have got a little bit ahead of itself. The article just cites some of the commentators that while Ireland is an attractive banking market with strong growth and so on, we think that a lot of those gains are already baked in and perhaps this might be as good as it gets from them as well. Also highlighting planned entry of Revolut into the mortgage market and the expansion of Avant Money. And Goldman Sachs exploring bringing its Marcus Deposits brand to the state as well. Look, there's always a bit of competition will do those guys in AIB a power good. Mortgage rates fall again and are now in line with Eurozone average. This is from Charlie Weston over in the Indo. Mortgage rates fall again are now in line with the Eurozone average is great news. I would have thought, I mean, they have been significantly higher. The average new mortgage rate was 3.48% in the month of May, slightly down from May of last year. Mortgage rates across the Eurozone tend to vary widely from 1.92% in Malta to about 4.3% in Latvia. The improvement may prove short-lived as the ECB raise rates, and that may feed into mortgage pricing again in the relatively near future. The expectations that we might see some ECB rates picking up right across the market. Some of the commentators in this piece highlighted again that the you know, while there is competition in the marketplace, that the rates, the gap between within the Irish market are narrow enough. Also that some people fixed at rates of around 2% 3 or 4 years ago, some of these deals are expiring when they look to refix again in the near future. So look, we have a mortgage business here in Fairstone, Ireland. You know, just take a look on the website here. We'd be delighted to help you if you have your mortgage is coming up or your fixed rate is expiring in the near future. Happy to talk you through what options are available to you, I should say. Inflation threatens to roar back up on the agenda as oil prices. I don't know if inflation ever left the agenda of late. US-Iran escalation could lift forecourt prices as market price in further ECB hikes. This is from Donal O'Donovan, business editor in the Irish Independent. Oil prices did surge a bit during the week. Once again, you know, we'll talk about it a bit more in the market section. Commentary from President Trump tends to lead to, you know, some escalation, and, you know, the commentary that the ceasefire is over definitely would have unnerved some of the oil markets around the world again. Figures from the Central Statistics Office are expected to show that inflation eased in June, but bets on further softening depend ultimately on lower energy prices, which may not necessarily come through. Markets are pricing in an 85% chance that the ECB will follow its June rate hike with another quarter point increase in September that would move up to 2.5%. So, look,
inflation and interest rates are intrinsically linked. Higher inflation is not something that's welcomed by the European Central Bank, and they will tend to raise interest rates on the back of that. Just a few more pieces. Why US multinationals keep choosing Ireland, from Owen Burke Kennedy in the Irish Times. You know, they'll certainly talk about the, you know, what do they say while they choose Ireland, talk about the skilled workforce. The government and the IDA will talk about having a stable policy environment. But the obvious answer, as always, lies behind that is tax. And the tax position here does tend to attract overseas investors in this country. You know, if you were to look at the success of Ireland in spite of, you know, a cycle of war, inflation, tariffs, you know, which you ordinarily would be seen as, you know, a risk to jobs and to overseas expansion into Ireland. We are seeing, very, very strong results at the half year from IDA. Said it supported 190 investments. That's up 6% on 2025. So, you know, it certainly is terrific news to see that we continue to attract new companies start, you know, moving from international countries, and particularly the United States, over here, in spite of some of the threats about from the US administration. One of the comments that was interesting was if you could also argue for US Group to expand its Irish operations or set up here, notwithstanding the less competitive tax environment here, it shows that Ireland is so much more than just tax. It laid the foundation, but the building blocks are more heavily reliant on the ecosystem and the talent pool that are here. So tax is a big part, not the only part. And a few other bits, CEO pay in Ireland, chief executives, how well they're being paid at the moment. This is one that spins around every now and again. Joe Brennan in the Irish Times has it. The average remuneration package of 19 long-standing bosses in Irish public quota companies rose 9.6% to 4.79 million as their pay package in 2025. It's an eye-watering figure. Wouldn't we all absolutely love it? We've seen this across the world with many international businesses, paying extraordinary salaries to individuals within the company. But the article here highlights the big earners, people like Peter Jackson, the chief executive of Flutter. $19.7 million compensation last year was actually an 11% decline. Mention that, poor devil. Smurfit Westrock's chief executive Tony Smurfit's remuneration slumped 23% to $16.4 million, and that was quite a figure. Jim Minturn of CRH $17.8 million. Michael Stanley of Cairn Homes with a compensation package of over $8.5 million. They're, you know, all the banks, of course, feature here, but they're paltry in comparison to those 5, 6, 7 million. Bank of Ireland's chief executive had his package increased 36% to 1.86 million. So, it's some extraordinary figures that we see here at the moment. Okay, so look, that is a run through what we've seen in the markets so far this week. A lot going on. Good news is we have a lot of questions from the audience today. And after a break, we'll take you through those. And then in the last part of the show, we'll be taking that wider look about what's been happening in the markets so far this year. So looking forward to going through this big list of questions here after the break. Hopefully you can join us. Thank you.

0: And you're very welcome back to the Personal Finance Show here on Dublin City FM. It's Bernard Walsh here. And this part of the show is when we look at your questions and we'll do our very best to answer them. I love to get the lots of good questions coming through, and we have some really good ones here for you today. Just a couple of these for you that I'm going to kick off with, to do with pensions. And the first question from an audience member was, could you talk me through strategies for retiring early through bridging from earlier age to your pension age? Well, look, this is a question we come across more and more, where people are looking at maybe 65 might be a bit of a stretch for them to continue working. And people who just want to enjoy life a bit more and maybe spend more time with family, or maybe just for health reasons, you know, they just can't continue working at the same pace as they had been in the past. So, you know, we have people who will move to maybe a 3-day week instead of working the full five, and try and dial down a little bit as they get closer to retirement. Let's look at some of the rules and regulations that might, with regard to pensions, to actually help you get there. State pension kicks in at 66. There is an intermediate pension that you can look at, or an intermediate, I should call it, social welfare payment from age 60 that will take you from 65 to 66. But let's target 65 in the conversation here, because a lot of pension plans use that as the normal retirement age. A couple of the key things to think about here are, you know, and advice lies at the very, very heart of all of this. There are pension assets that you can draw down from age 50. Now, it involves you leaving retirement, or leaving that employment to get access to those. And this is where, you know, so many of the people that I meet today have been in, you know, a number of different jobs, have different pension pots in different locations. And this is one of the reasons why we say to people, it's not always a good idea to consolidate or amalgamate all your pensions into one single holding. Because that, in that instance, you then limit your options to access any of it early. So if you have left employment from age 50, you can take the pension pot into your own personal name and draw down typically up to about a quarter of it tax-free. The maximum tax-free amount you can draw down is €200,000. So, you know, depending on what's in your pot, depending on your service, you may have some very good options to draw down some cash early, and that you can use some of that money to effectively give you some of that cash to act effectively as your income for a number of years until you reach your retirement age. I suppose some of the other strategies through bridging it is, you know, about making sure that any cash holdings that you have are achieving an adequate level of growth. So if it's just sitting on deposit earning a paltry return, you know, it may well be worth looking at, how can I invest it in a way to get a decent return over time? And then, you know, if needs be, that you could dip into those investments or set up a regular income facility from those investments to supplement any other sources of income that you might have during that time as well. The other thing just remember too, from people who are retiring, is just getting really good sense of your tax position. And in a lot of instances, there may be, you know, taxes that you have paid that you may be entitled to refunds from, or expenses that you're entitled to refunds from as well. One of the things we would always encourage people to do is to do a comprehensive tax return, and revenue are hugely helpful in this regard, which is so they can really get you through this process very, very well. So, you know, the advice, as I said at the beginning, that lies at the heart of how to work out this bridging this gap from either stopping working entirely or, you know, working reduced hours for a period of time before you actually reach your retirement age. But so much of this is about planning. I read a brilliant book called The Retirement You Didn't See Coming by a guy called Dan Haylett. I'd highly recommend reading it for anybody who's, you know, looking at, you know, I might start to hang up the boots a little bit earlier while we're taking a look at that. The next question, offer of a new job, 120k, get salary or pay through my own company and take a wage. Okay, this is something that, again, we come across quite a bit. Pros and cons in all of them. The offer of a new job with a salary that is, you know, paid to you as an employee, there are a lot of, you know, labour protections that will apply to you from there. There are minimum requirements in terms of pension contributions in terms of sick benefits, holiday pay and so on, that will automatically come to you there or get paid through your company and take a wage from it. You're then moving in, you're one step removed from the actual, the entity that's actually paying that income to you. So what I would say to you is many pros and cons in each of those. You know, one of the advantages of, you know, setting up your own company is your ability to, in many instances, to, you know, to expense certain costs that you might incur in actually doing this work and providing this job. So it's not an easy answer. It will depend on a number of factors, such as, the offer is 120,000, which is a very, very good salary, but are there pension contributions and pension benefits that could be paid on top of that as well? And that there are, if you set up your own company, you may be able to use the pension system to put even more money aside for your future in a tax-efficient way. Pros and cons in each of them. Look, come and sit down and talk to us and we'll work through those with you as best we can. Now, a couple of, at the other end of the spectrum, this individual is looking at this individual starting a new job on a very nice salary that I just spoke about there. We have another listener that said, what happens to my pension if I'm made redundant? I've worked in a company for almost 30 years. I had both defined benefit and defined contribution pensions. What are some of the steps that I need to take in regard to? So, look, this is quite a big question. And first of all, look, I'm sorry to hear that you've lost your job. Unless you were actually looking for this, unless you were looking to put your hand up to get redundancy, it's a very difficult time for an awful lot of people, and one where there's some key decisions that you have to make in relation to your pension. So lots of considerations here. There are a number of redundancy programs out there. I will say to anybody, and we've said this on the call before, we've run a number of webinars for our clients here in Fairstone about the steps that you need to take in relation to your finances in around the redundancy. What one thing in particular, if I could absolutely highlight, there is when you will get a range of options made available to you, one of which involves you effectively signing away your ability to get tax-free cash out of your pension when you reach retirement. Just be really careful in relation to that. It can mean a little bit more in your hand today, but the price you're paying for it into the future is absolutely huge. So absolutely vital that you get some advice before you fill in any of the forms associated with this. Okay, let's look at breaking this specific one for this audience member down just a little bit more. If they've mentioned they were in a defined benefit pension, so for anyone who's not familiar with those, or you might have one and not know, understand the detail of it, a defined benefit guarantees you a certain income in retirement, which is associated with how long you've worked in the company and what is referred to as your final salary as well. With your defined benefit, you have a couple of different options with your pension. One is leave it in the scheme until you actually reach retirement age and then draw it down. The scheme rules might allow you to draw it down early, sometimes after age 50. So important that somebody goes through the rules of the scheme, which it can often be written in a very dense language, often very, very difficult to translate into the English language. But we can certainly help you with that. Or alternatively, it might be a good idea to transfer the benefits into another form of pension. It really depends on what is most important to you. Is the most important thing, you know, this guaranteed income for life, or is it that you wish to have an asset that you can draw an income from into the future? So a lot of different considerations associated with that. The other pot that you have is your defined contribution pension that the audience member had. So this is much more common pension that's out there. Again, the options, you can leave it in the fund until you reach retirement. You can transfer it to what's called a PRSA, Personal Retirement Savings Account, or a Personal Retirement Bond. That's effectively taking it out of the company and putting it in your own personal pension name, and allows you to decide how you want it invested, when you're going to draw it down, and so on. And again, with the defined contribution pot that you have, you may be able to start drawing down your benefits. And just from the elected service, the individual said, you know, they should be, by leaving service, you could access some, start accessing some of your pension at this point here at the moment. So 52 years of age, you can certainly do that. Much of it is going to be wrapped up in some of the scheme rules that will apply about the options to do a defined benefit. Couple of things, don't feel pressured to decide quickly about which of these options that you're going to take. You can just leave it there for a period of time. You know, you may get a cash redundancy payment as well. Just watch that box and make sure that you don't take that without advice in relation to the tax-free lump sum. You might want to think about, you know, are you going to go back to work immediately? Are you going to, you know, take some time out? You know, it needs to be linked to your overall circumstances as well. So that's why I say to people, don't rush, don't look to make an immediate decision on this one. Just get some help, get some advice, and allow yourself some time to actually consider what's best for you, what's best for your family members as well. Just looking at some of the wider, some more questions that came through, and this one comes through quite a bit. I think we had this even just a couple of weeks ago. Worked in the UK and Ireland. I worked for companies in both jurisdictions, and I have some state benefits that I'm entitled to from each. Can you just give me an idea about what the tax position is when I start drawing them down? Okay. Look, the Irish State Contributory Pension, that's a taxable income in Ireland. There are rules around how you qualify for that. So, you know, when you say that you qualify for some state pension, great thing to do, go to welfare.ie. Now, it's not the easiest system in the world to use, but I recommend that you do it. That will help you to work out to what extent are you, and if you're married, your spouse is entitled to the state pension, the contributory state pension. You know, if that's your only income, you'll pay little or no income tax on it, because you'll be able to use your personal tax credits and age-related reliefs as well. When it comes to the UK state pension, if you live permanently in Ireland, if you're tax resident in Ireland, your UK pension is generally taxable in Ireland rather than UK, because we have a tax treaty with the UK. You include it in your Irish tax return along with your other income, and what the treaty prevents any level of double taxation. But very important, there are a number of forms that you should and look to submit. You can submit them via the Irish Revenue to the HMRC. We covered it about 2 weeks ago on the show previously. But don't wait until the last minute to start putting those measures in place for yourself to ensure that you don't get hit with two lots of tax. You shouldn't, but just go through the steps in advance. If you take from the audience member mentioned that they had Irish company pension schemes as well. Look, that's any income that you take from an occupational pension scheme is always just taxed in the normal way. So, you know what we've said already, this person has Irish UK pensions, Irish companies, you know, and UK company pensions, all of that, again, is taxed in Ireland. Everything from the UK pension, again, on the same regime, double tax treaty in place. So payments would be made from the UK, you know, included in your tax returns and dealt with accordingly. So, you know, it's much less complicated, certainly between Ireland and UK from the point of view of pensions. Just bear in mind, you know, when you're drawing down your benefits, there are a few different aspects that you need to think about. One is the income that you draw on, but also any tax-free lump sum. I mentioned earlier on, you've got a lifetime of limit of 200,000 from all pensions tax-free. That's what Ireland, the Irish position allows you. The next 300,000 can be taxed at 200,000. All of these are subject to revenue rules. But if you look at the UK system, you know, a defined contribution pension normally allows you to take up a quarter of it tax-free. But if you are an Irish resident, Irish tax law must also be taken into consideration as well. So for a lot of people, the UK will pay the lump sum tax-free. Ireland will treat it tax-free once you remain within the Irish lifetime limit. So as I keep saying, get a bit of advice in relation to this. When you look at all four sources of income that this individual has, just remember, when you add it all together, you determine your tax liability and universal social charge and PRSI, just depending on what age that you've reached at that site. Good news is you can qualify for both Irish and UK state pensions. But there's some smart things it's worth thinking of doing. Think about which pension you're going to draw down first, then about spreading some of your income over a number of years. Make the most of the lifetime limits that are available to you. Coordinate when you're going to start drawing down all your state pensions, and just think about the taxation position that's going to apply to you as well. That what are the tools you can put in place to avoid paying too much tax, which none of you actually want to do, I'm sure. Okay, another question came through here. ETFs are now, these are exchange traded funds, and look, we get more and more questions about these. It's a way when if people want to invest in, instead of just buying a single share, that they might want to buy an index that's linked to an overall market. So it could be the US S&P 500, which we've talked about many times on the show, or the FTSE 100 in the UK. Or it could be investing in a basket of shares connected to an industry, like, you know, for example, connected to the technology industry, or to do with commodities like gold and oil and all the rest. And, you know, lots and lots of different ETFs linked to different investment themes. A lot of people like them because they can give you, they can be bought and sold and traded on an ongoing basis, and it might give you a bit of a wider exposure than just buying one single share. But we've a number of questions in relation to them about what's the tax treatment for ETFs in Ireland for private individuals, and can I offset losses on one ETF over another? And look, unfortunately, the how these are taxed in Ireland, they're quite penal in many ways. There are a few different types of ETFs that are out there at the moment. Generally, they're taxed at 38%. That was 41% before the start of this year. You don't get to avail of the capital gains tax exemptions that typically would apply if you were just buying shares. And also, every 8 years, you're deemed to have sold your holdings, even if you don't. And you're taxed at 38% at that point as well, which is something that applies to a lot of the life insurance investments as well. So it's quite that effectively you're paying 38% on any gains that you build up on your fund over time. In relation to the second part, can you offset losses of one ETF against another? The answer is typically no. You buy two different ETFs, you're lucky enough to make a load of money on one. You're taxed on that, you lost money on the other, unfortunately you can't. And even if you've made losses on individual shares, you can't offset them. You can't use ETF losses to reduce your tax liability on those as well. So yeah, it's not the easiest system in the world to unfortunately. The government has said time and again that it's going to deal with the many people in the investment industry see as a kind of an unfair system, that, you know, you buy shares and they're taxed, at 33%. You buy an ETF, it's taxed at 38%. And, you know, you're not allowed to use allowances in ETFs as well. So, look, I know that might be a little bit more of a complex one. But there are a couple of different questions that came through from some of the audience here as well. One last question that came through: what's the most tax efficient way to extract money from my company, salary, pension contribution, or dividend? Ah, look, this is, a very clear one. Obviously, people need to take some money out by way of salary to, you know, fund their ongoing lifestyle. But, you know, anytime you take salary or dividends out of a company, you're paying full whack tax on that, and the same way as any other source of income. However, a pension contribution within the rules and up to the limits, you know, your company gets tax relief on it. It's not subject to taxation in your hands, again, up to the limits. It grows tax-free over time, and it, you can draw down a lot of it tax-free when you reach retirement as well. So, look, without a shadow of a doubt, pension is the most tax-efficient way to take it down, but obviously people do need access to some money from time to time as well. Okay, a lot of audience questions there. As always, we love to get them. 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

Somber is back with his new song, My Body Isn't Ready. Somber talks about feelings of romance in the past, not being able to commit at the time, but is ready now, whilst also delivering us a very catchy chorus with his powerful singing.

Katy Perry is going back to her 2010s pop era with her new song, Watch It Burn. The song has Katy Perry setting fire to her past, and this idea of burning comes through in the heavy, grungy-sounding guitars in the chorus.

0: we have Sam Smith with their new song, My Guy, a touching song about the person they love so much, their man. 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
4: And you're very welcome back to the Personal Finance Show here on Dublin City FM. It's Bernard Walsh here today. Hopefully you were able to join us for the show so far. If not, you can always go to the Spotify and go to Ask Paul on Dublin City FM and you'll be able to listen back to the show. I think it'll go up there probably tomorrow, and you can listen back to any of the previous episodes from the show as well. What I'm going to turn to now is the what's been going on in the investment markets. And as always, there has been plenty going on this week. You know, it's slightly jittery markets this week, you know, but overall, you know, the US market has been up quite strongly. The NASDAQ was up even more. So the NASDAQ would tend to have a bit more technology shares and so on than the wider market itself. And again, US markets starting to hit fresh records. Highs again. Technology was the big story, but some what we call volatility, it's by how much they go up and down, that definitely increased across the week. Semiconductor stocks, absolutely essential in the new world of artificial intelligence. You know, they in the first half of this year, anything to do with semiconductor stocks seemed to be absolutely flying. They made up most of the top 20 best performing shares so far this year. And again, you know, they were very much at the heart of the news this week. But we did see considerable choppiness as well. Chip companies like Western Digital and Advanced Micro Devices, one day this week, up about 7%. Dell up about 4% after President Trump promoted the company's computers during an event in the White House. Meanwhile, Microsoft announced more job cuts again and down about 1% on the week. I just think it's quite interesting as well out of the United States this week. We got a bit more detail on the first meeting of the new Federal Reserve Chairman, Kevin Warsh, showed policymakers kind of a divided outlook there. So they left interest rates unchanged, but there was quite a lot of debate, a lot of concerns that inflation could remain higher if energy prices and AI-related investment continue to force prices upwards. So if we did see rising interest rates coming through in the United States, that will certainly take some of the air out of markets, I firmly believe, at the moment. So definitely something that we're going to watch very, very carefully at the moment. A bit more closer to home, shares in EasyJet, you all be very familiar with the bright orange EasyJet planes, jumped as much as 14% during the week after the airline revealed it's considering a $5.7 billion takeover proposal from Apollo Capital Management, days after it accepted a separate approach from a rival bidder in Castlelake. So this is about an 81% premium to its share price before the takeover process began in May. Look, there's been talk about EasyJet being taken over for a very, very long time. It does look like it's, you know, coming a bit closer to a conclusion here at the moment. When we look at defence stocks, look, I mean, a lot of people may be a little bit nervous about or uncomfortable about, investing in companies that are involved in the defence industry. But if you look at, there were some comments by NATO Secretary General Mark Rutte, that manufacturers are struggling to keep up with the rising order demand. And some of the companies, Leonardo, Saab, Rheinmetall, Thales, Safran, Fincantieri, all had a very, very strong week on the back of that news. So, you know, technology being a big winner, but undoubtedly defence has been doing very, very strongly as well. A bit closer to home, ISAAC has continued to do very, very well. You know, a lot of international investors, when they look at the Irish market, albeit small, they see that it's, you know, it's consistent, generating very decent returns for investors. Whereas if you were to look at the Spanish stock market this week, it was one of the worst performers in Europe after President Trump said he'd ordered Treasury Secretary Scott Bessent to cut off trade with Spain and called Madrid a terrible partner. So this is what happens when you fall foul of the US president. Never, ever a good thing. We're going to be starting off the earnings season, and it kind of kicked off somewhat already. You know, so this is the half year results starting to come through. Definitely something we're going to need to watch very, very carefully. Analysts are expecting, you know, strong growth of about 22-23% in earnings, you know, which is really spectacular growth. This is absolutely necessary if, you know, there's a huge amount of growth already built into particularly technology shares. That's definitely going to need to come through if markets are to continue to grow, excuse me, at the rate that they've been running at of late. I suppose that, you know, when you look at investing, you know, that's really where the focus is on. It's about interest rates, it's about inflation, it's about company earnings. You know, whereas, you know, when you look at all of the tension going on in the Middle East at the moment, we have a very, very fragile or non-existent ceasefire between the US in Iran at the moment. But it just appears to be a sense that, you know, even though President Trump called the deal over, the view that a solution will be arrived at some stage. And the market is, you know, while markets are down fractionally, some markets are down fractionally over the week, really, you know, when you take in consideration all of what's going on, oil price spiking up a little bit, it still remains, you know, a very, very positive investment world at the moment. I've highlighted it quite a few times in the last number of weeks. Just any of you out there that have pension funds or investments, one area within that is bonds. I've just been very mixed so far this year. It's sideways at best for many investors. It just hasn't been delivering anything like the returns that you will have achieved from investing in the stock markets. You know, it's just essential that you are, you know, some people who are getting closer to retirement, your pension pots may be, you know, automatically switching from shares into bonds. Not always the best thing for you, certainly at the moment when markets, when markets are getting a bit nervous about interest rates, which is never very positive for the bond market. Bond market doesn't like inflation, and it certainly doesn't like higher interest rates. The dollar we've been talking about last few weeks going along very, very nicely, but just in the last week, it's kind of eased back a little bit. We saw gold was up a little bit, having had been on a very, very poor run. And we saw the oil price has been going up steadily right across the week again. So really, you know, a couple of the big things that we're going to be looking at is the, you know, the earnings season that's coming down the track. And one of the areas is we've seen a little bit of rotation from what were called the Magnificent Seven, you know, so these are your Apples, your Nvidias, Microsofts, and so on. Money is being spread more widely, even across more in the technology world, such as, you know, companies like Micron, SanDisk, Western Digital, and so on. And then more internationally, you know, we've seen technology shares in emerging markets, and in Korea in particular, have really benefited from some massive inflows as well. And the Korean stock market is actually grown to be bigger than that of France, Germany, or the United Kingdom in a very, very short space of time. And one of there are two shares that have really driven that. You know, one is Samsung, a name well known to many of you. And the big winner within Samsung is its semiconductor business, very much linked to the world of artificial intelligence. You may know Samsung a little bit better from things like televisions, cars and so on, but the other business is a company called SK Hynix. Mightn't be as high profile, mightn't be as well known. It listed via what are called ADRs in the US market just this week, and they have risen and done particularly well. It's an alternative way to, you know, issue new forms of ways of investing into international markets. What has been the big driver for this company is it's the second largest memory semiconductor manufacturer in the world. It's raising money to build new production and packaging facilities, and it has huge plans to expand significantly in the United States as well. So, you know, its share price has been absolutely rocketing. Like Samsung's share price, Samsung announced a 19 times increase in profits. Mind you, its share price fell back just a little bit afterwards. But SK Hynix, name in the past, it might be more familiar when Hyundai Electronics was the original name of that business. Look, one of the challenges that those businesses face is just the some of the bottlenecks in terms of production at the moment. And that's why it's raising money to try to expand even further. And it really could be one of the very, very big winners in the artificial intelligence world into the future as well. So, look, a lot going on in the investment world, as always. And, you know, it's important that we keep our eye on the prize, which is delivering long-term gains. As always, it's impossible to work out who's the best, who's the next winner, who's going to do better next week. You know, we've seen in the bond side of, you know, we've seen corporate bonds doing okay. And we've seen, you know, some government bonds doing less well. So in France, for example, you know, Marine Le Pen announced her presidential bid, and that led to a weakness in French government bonds, which often form quite a considerable part of, you know, a lot of pension funds that many of you might have here at the moment. These are things that are not easy to predict. And again, that's why we will always say to people, having this wider spread of assets, that you don't just have French bonds, you also have German, Dutch, Irish, US and others in there. You don't just have bonds, that you've got, you know, significant exposure to shares, and not just technology shares, but, you know, that you have financial institutions in their construction companies, you know, that you really have that diversified portfolio that the old phrase avoids having all of your eggs in one basket. So, you know, that is one of the golden rules of investing. It's what tends to deliver better outcomes for investors for the longer term, and avoid the flavor of the month. Avoid trying to find the next big thing and just try and forget about bandwagons. Most people will see them far from behind. So look, that's our run through from investment markets for the week gone by. I hope you have a lovely weekend. Enjoy that sunshine out there. It's been absolutely glorious. I'll be heading to Croke Park tomorrow to take a look at the Dubs and Kerry. Good luck to Davy Byrne in the full back line from Nave Olaf. To finish out the week, my song of the week. Thought long and hard about this. I think I, like many of you, were appalled to see, you know, interference in the awarding of red cards and the suspensions that go with them as well. We saw the President Trump telling us that I don't know anything about the sport, but I know it was a foul. I know it wasn't a foul. So yeah, we've seen question marks about FIFA, and you know, the song that jumped out for me was the Rolling Stones' Sympathy for the Devil. Hope you enjoy it. Hope you enjoy your weekend. Slán go fóill.
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6: 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Musician Harry Styles has officially achieved a Guinness World Record for the longest residency by a musician during a single run. Wrapping up his residency at London after 12 nights as a part of his Together Together tour, his record was marked on July 4th. This saw the singer overtake the previous record of 10 Wembley Stadium shows, which had been previously achieved by the band Coldplay. Styles is set to take his residency to Brazil, with performances spanning 4 nights in Sao Paulo. As the World Cup swiftly approaches the quarterfinals, football fans are preparing to bid farewell to the sport's most prolific players. After a devastating loss to Norway, Brazil's top scorer Neymar announces his retirement of international football. Similarly, captain of Portugal's national team Cristiano Ronaldo has also ended his World Cup career after losing a match against Spain. Fans and experts alike wonder whether we may also be seeing Argentina's captain Lionel Messi's departure, depending on how this global tournament comes to an end. Pico Lopez was overwhelmed after touching down in Ireland, where he received a hero's welcome at Dublin Airport. The centre-back for Shamrock Rovers and professional footballer for Cape Verde was reportedly blown away with support after returning home from the World Cup. Pictured with his wife and son, he was greeted by family, friends, reporters and fans as they welcomed him home after a well-played match against Argentina. That's the latest showbiz update from me, Erica, on 103.2 Dublin City FM.
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8: 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So sings John Miles in this particular song, and I agree. 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
11: Hello and welcome to Ladies Launch. We're here on Dublin City FM. I'm Sarah Naylor, and today I'm joined by Georgie McCormick. She's the co-founder with her partner, Helen Flynn,

0: We met at a networking event for women in business, and you were the one person that just turned around and went, "Hi, how are you?"
1: Yeah, it was our first one. And I was like, well, I'm just going to go and say hello to as many people as I can.
0: And you did. And yeah. Like, that's what networking is all about. Just talking to anybody that will say hello to you. And then when I heard about what you guys are bringing together with the Balance Project, I was like, everybody needs a little bit more about that in their lives. So
1: I think so. Yeah. Well, obviously we think so. So I suppose, first of all, what is the Balance Project? We have set up and we are offering intelligence workshops and in-time retreats. And so we're clinically led and evidence-based. And the idea is to bring people together in a really sort of lovely, luxury, calm environment. And then at that space, there will be clinicians and experts in their field offering advice and information. And the first two that we're launching are called Own It, which is a parent and teen workshop, and that's a hormone intelligence workshop. And the other one is called Mastering the Transition, and that's for people who are experiencing menopause or perimenopause, postmenopause. And so the first one I'll talk about is Own It.
0: I'm absolutely really enthralled with this. I literally had my daughter at a hormone specialist yesterday. Oh, she's 17.
1: Okay.
0: Yeah, so I'm telling you more. Tell me more.
1: The Own It is a parent and teen workshop. And really, it's either for mothers and daughters or, of course, fathers and daughters. And the premise of it is that your hormonal journey starts when you get your first period. Yeah. And really, a lot of people don't realize that, or it doesn't really resonate or land, that when that big change happens, the hormones affect really everything in your body. And for children of school going age, you know, it can happen from 11, 12, 13, any age from there. In schools now, there were big changes made, thankfully, and they're starting to be in effect from, you know, the last school year, this school year, and the next school year. There were the first changes made in over 20 plus years. But unfortunately, still, you know, the information that girls get about periods, it's mixed in with when they get their sexual education as well. And so while it is hugely improved, it's still not great. And it's very much, you know, this change is going to happen in your body, you're going to get a period, and that's it. You know, it ends there, when in actual fact, there's a huge amount more that they need to understand. And obviously it happens in school, and then they go home and it's reiterated, which is, it's still great. And girls, it's brilliant. I mean, any talk about it is good. And the fact that they're talking to each other about it is good, but it's still very much, that's it. It's happening. Get on with it. Move on. And that's it. And it's not really talked about again until it's a problem. And then what is a problem? And the problem is systemic, of course, because we didn't get that education. Yes. And, you know, our mothers didn't get that education.
0: And we still don't know a lot of the information.
1: No, we still
0: either.
1: Don't know. Yeah. And so women don't deal with it until it really becomes a problem, such as endometriosis, or you're struggling and you're missing days off work, or the older teenagers are missing days off school, or there's a problem with infertility. Or in some cases, which in my mind is like just totally unacceptable, you get to menopause and it's only then, when there's another chaotic event in your life and you're really struggling, that you realize, oh God, all those other years weren't normal, that I was struggling.
0: Yeah.
1: So, you know,
0: why did I go through? Why did I go? Years of this?
1: Why did I have all this? You know, when it wasn't necessary. And so I suppose the parent and teen workshop, the purpose of it is to, at that very early stage, not to scare anybody, none of that. It's actually to really build on the bond between the parent and teen, and just educate very simply, clinically, with evidence-based. You know, there'll be GPs there, there'll be educators there, there'll be lots. It's actually a very fun day. I'm just giving the background of what it involves, but just to educate everybody about what is a normal period and what isn't. And so if something isn't, then when do you need to maybe get some advice, and simple things like when to take painkillers, when not? Because very often, you know, you'll hear, oh, you know, she's very dramatic, or, you know, oh, she's over doing.
0: I had a situation where my daughter had to come home because it was such a bad day for her in school. And the teacher rang me and said, I'll allow her have 1 hour and then she needs to come straight back to school because the boys don't get to have this time off.
1: Oh dear. Yeah. I've had another parent who said to me, you know, that the daughter went to the principal and said, like, I need to go home. Mm-hmm. And the principal said to her, like, I think you'll be okay. Just take some time. And she went to him a second time and said, I need to come home. And the principal wouldn't let her go home and didn't ring the mom. Mm-hmm. So the next day, the mom had to go into the school and say, like, seriously, like, in this day and age, like, she went to a male principal and told you she had her period. And he apologized.

0: apologized to the mother, but the mother really strongly felt he really didn't get the point.
1: Yeah.
0: And I suppose there's a win there in that the girl got it. She got it. She went, she stood up for herself.
1: Yeah.
0: But it's, you know, that's not okay.
1: Yeah. It doesn't need to get to extreme.
0: No, absolutely not. Now, mm-hmm. it's great that moment in and said it to the principal. Mm-hmm. I suppose we're getting there. But, you know, that's really good. And I don't think that is the norm generally.
1: No.
0: What I would hope for more is just that girls know that they can, they, you know, it's okay. And more what I would like is that the girls come, the parents come, they understand what's going on, and that we get to a point where there's less missing school.
1: Yes.
0: There's less missing because symptoms are managed better.
1: Yeah, because there's more knowledge around
0: exactly.
1: what's happening and then they know how
0: to. Like you shouldn't be bleeding through your clothes.
1: Yeah.
0: There, you do not have to be in pain. And if you are, there's something going on, and 99% of your symptoms can be managed better.
1: Yeah.
0: So, and even if, you know, you will hear a lot of parents saying, you know, they're very dramatic, you know, my little girl, you know, they're a bit dramatic. That can be a lot of anxiety.
1: Yeah.
0: So even that itself can be managed.
1: The understanding of what's happening inside of their bodies, because the hormones don't only affect the periods, they affect how the brain works.
0: They affect everything. Yeah. They affect the skin, they affect the appetite, they affect the whole lot. So it's just really taking all the fear out of it and building on the bond between the mother and daughter, because I think as well, the kids forget so quickly that the mother's gone through this.
1: Yeah.
0: The auntie, the older sister, it's a network. And as we get older, I think women, like, oh my gosh, women need women. Women support on women. They rely on women. Women support women. And like when you go out definitely in business and when you go out in your friend network and as you grow up, you'll definitely, every woman you talk to will say to you, oh, my sister, oh, yes. my best friends, my network, my people, my, you know, it's always women, women, women, women. And so why not, when they're teens, give them that little bond, let them know that they're the person you can talk to. And as fathers as well.
1: Yeah, I love that you're bringing the men into the conversation.
0: Oh, there's so
1: well,
0: many men out there that will say to you, like, I'd really love to know this. I don't want to be, you know.
1: It's not
0: I
1: taboo.
0: Don't want to be. No, yeah. I don't want to be on the outside of it. I don't think it needs to be as taboo. And there can't be this big gap between you get your first period and then you don't talk about it again till you hit menopause or until you have an infertility issue.
1: Yeah.
0: Now, I'm not suggesting everybody's going to have an infertility issue, but there are a lot of things that can be avoided and much better managed.
1: Yeah.
0: You know, so knowledge is power. Yeah. Definitely knowledge is power. And we're the only company in Ireland doing this. So it's a really important piece, I think, that's missing. You know, there's very little research out there for women, unfortunately. However, all the pieces of research that you will find that are out there say, like, our young people, they need this, they need more support. And the parent and child bond, the supportive home bond, that's where it's at. So these workshops need to be done together.
1: Yes.
0: You know, they need to be done together. And they need to be done together because very often what you'll find is that the parent realizes, oh God, I thought it was normal because my period is like that.
1: Yes. And you see, because that genetic piece, like my daughter's struggling and the struggles that she's having are the exact same ones that I had when I was younger and the exact same ones that my mother had, because it's that hereditary piece that comes alongside it.
0: Or even like my daughter would have periods very similar to my sister. I never had that struggle, do you know, but there are connections and you don't often see them
1: or
0: yourself.
1: Join the dots even.
0: And it's amazing how you don't see things. Like, I've worked in a practice as a practice manager for years, for 15 years I've been working, and I'm a consultant. I've gone out and I've helped other practices set up, and I've heavily involved. And, you know, the huge thing was menopause, and it was setting up menopause clinics and making sure that you had that service available to women. And I would know all the criteria that you had to do and all the checklists you had to have available to people, but didn't recognize myself that I was in menopause. And I remember going to my GP because I have another, like, I've a chronic pain issue, I have really bad back. And so you put everything down to your back.
1: Yes.
0: You know, or whatever it is for anyone, you know, you assign everything in your life to that problem. And then the GP was like, do you think possibly maybe, you know, it's menopause? I was like, oh my God, never thought of that. You know, and
1: it's that helicopter view, isn't it? It's when, take it out of the weeds.
0: When it's your own life, you can't see. When it's your own child, you worry about everything.
1: Yes.
0: And you get stuck in the weeds, I think, when it's your own, when you're so close to the situation.
1: And then you're putting together this event where you're going to have like the clinicians and the other experts in their field that can create the conversation, and then it'll be one by one. Oh, that makes sense.
0: Yes. That's so the exactly Own It workshop is really, really fun. So we've partnered with Airfield.
1: It's amazing.
0: Just fantastic. So it's just so good. So we have the clinician, like we'll have a GP specialist coming in who's like fantastic. And then we also have an educator coming in who's a qualified nurse as well, but she's years educating teenagers and she's just so fun. She takes all the cringe out of it. You know, she's just brilliant. And then we also have this brilliant person, Adele Conroy, coming in, who is just super, and she'll be doing really fun workshops with them. Like, we haven't decided that, like, you actually have a choice. There's like butter making, there's vision boarding, there's all these different things. And we'll also split the group up a little bit into the parents and the teens. And so they, you know,
1: everybody's,
0: it's kind of like
1: walk away,
0: they'll
1: with,
0: be talking amongst themselves in group workshops as well as bonding, as well as learning. So it's a really fun day. And we've done so much research on it, and we went out to our community as well. And we, really important, trying to work it around what suits them. We've done it at a weekend so they don't have to miss school. We've done it, we don't start it until 1 o'clock in the day so they don't have to miss their sport. You know, so we have it all kind of going at a time.
1: Really getting to know your customer and what your customer wants. So then,
0: well, Helen and I met through our own children, actually, who are boys. But we have a few children, but we met through our middle boys who are besties themselves. And that's how we met years ago. And Helen and I then both have younger daughters as well. So we know ourselves, you know, that
1: what works.
0: You've got
1: works
0: so
1: for the
0: many
1: dynamic
0: demands.
1: As well. Yeah. As, yeah, exactly.
0: Yeah. So it's, you know, you're trying to keep it all on the road, keep it all going and, you know, make it work. So, so we went out and asked, and, you know, you need to really listen to the community that you're trying to help, because it's demanding at that age. You know, there's a lot going on.
1: Tell me about the second project then.
0: So the second project we're doing is for women. It's called Mastering the Transition. And this is for women who are approaching, you know, perimenopause, who are in peri or in menopause, postmenopause. And it's called Mastering the Transition. And it's a hormone intelligence workshop. Again, clinically led. So we'll have a GP specialist specializing, obviously, in menopause, and other experts there in that as well. And this is about, you know, people who know that there's just so much going on. I mean, the menopause, again, I think we're at a stage with this where it's great. Everybody's talking about it. It's a hot topic. But we're at that point where there's like, we've gone from not talking about it to there's so much talk about it.
1: Yeah.
0: And there's just a massive amount of misinformation and a flood of it. And there's like, if you go into the pharmacy, any pharmacy or any shop even, and you just look at a counter for supplements, I mean,
1: yeah, meno this, meno that, meno
0: gene makers. What would you buy? There's so much. You wouldn't know what to
1: it's
0: be
1: just
0: getting.
1: Overwhelming, isn't it? Really, like,
0: totally. And there's a lot of opportunistic kind of, you know,
1: people making a quick book.
0: Selling. I mean, oh my god, and you can't live without this if you're in menopause, and you can't live without that. And if you don't do this, oh, you're not going to be able to walk when you're 60, you know, and you're like, oh my God. And there's a huge amount of fear mongering as well, like that it's the worst thing in your life. Like the amount of women who come into the clinic and they're dreading it, like they're absolutely dreading it. And I just think that's absolutely terrible. I mean, you know, it can start anytime from like your mid 30s on. I mean, it's a huge part of our life, you know?
1: And it goes on for so long as well. And it does explain different things that are happening in your body that, again, like you might not recognize.
0: I was listening to the radio the other day and there was an actuary on, and he was saying that a baby born today is estimated to live to approximately 100 years old.
1: Wow.
0: Right. Now, this is based on obviously varying factors, right? But so say you and I are estimated to live to like 80 years old, say, right? Now, if your hormonal journey starts at about 13, okay.
1: Or earlier, depending.
0: We really need to learn how these hormones are going to affect. We can't be dreading everything from 13 years on. Yeah. And you certainly can't be dreading menopause and saying, well, that, you know, from 40 to 80, I'm dreading those years. Absolutely not. It's mastering the transition. It's in her prime. It's a great 40 years. And
1: let's
0: really
1: plan to make it the best.
0: Absolutely. All you have to do is understand. Knowledge is power. understand what's going on. And so we're not aligned with any products or companies or anything like that. No, we're not aligned with anybody. So it's you know, we're bringing a GP specialist clinician in. And the idea is you can check out our contributors on our website, right? So you can check out who we're working with, and they're not aligned with anything. Okay. So you come along, they will explain to you what is physically happening. Okay. And they will say to you, it would be good if you took X, Y, Z, but not a branded product.
1: Yeah.
0: Just, you know, your body needs this during menopause. Like, you need to be building muscle.
1: Yeah.
0: You need protein. You need this, you need that. We will bring in an expert in strength conditioning who will explain to you, without spending like 6 billion euros on a gym, how you can do strength conditioning at home. We will, you know, explain, we will bring, we've various different people. We've got nutritionists, we've got dietitians, we have a blueprint. Okay. So we have the Balance Project blueprint, which is a key part. We use it in Own It. We use it in Mastering the Transition. We will use it in every program that we do. And it's, you fill it in at the beginning and you fill it in at the end, and then you go out and it's a 30, 60, 90 day plan, and it holds you accountable to how you're going to manage your
1: accountability
0: journey.
1: Is a huge part of it, because we all want to take that quick fix, that tablet that's going to make everything better, but actually being held accountable or holding yourself accountable for doing the things.
0: Well, as I said,
1: to do.
0: We're the only people doing this, and it's about our whole ethos, right, is about improving your life, right? It's and the key to improving your quality of life is actually lots of small changes. Okay. So it's not about, right, I've done that workshop now, I'm never going to eat pasta again, or I'm never going to, you know, I'm going to cut out all these really bad things and I'm going to be amazing forever. It's not really about that. It's just about making lots of small little changes. They will improve your quality of life, and that will improve your health span. Now, your health span is not necessarily your lifespan. So I'm not saying that instead of living from 80, you live to 90. I'm saying that you might still only live till 80, but you will have a better quality of life for those years.
1: Yeah.
0: Okay. So you will be balanced. Okay. You will be happier. You will have a better quality of life because you will have taken control over how you want to live your life.
1: You will have the knowledge that you need.
0: And that's it. So like I live with chronic pain. I have a spinal issue, but it's how I manage that. How I
1: live
0: with
1: person.
0: That is conscious decision making, little changes every day. And you can do that with your other things in life as well. So you can do that with your hormonal journey, but it is a lifelong journey. And it starts when you get your very first period. Yeah. And you do need to be re-educated as you go through. Like you have a big change when you start the journey, when you get your first period. You have another change if you have a child, and you have another massive change when you go through perimenopause, postmenopause. Mm-hmm. And it doesn't end at postmenopause. You still need hormonal treatments. Like it, you know, you need to be monitored all the way through.
1: Balance your body and your brain.
0: Yeah. And you have to do it for yourself.
1: Yeah.
0: Like, you know, and it's very difficult to be treated holistically unless you know what you want to be treated for. I'm years working in a GP surgery with excellent GP specialists. They're fantastic. But if the patient can't communicate
1: what's going on.
0: And what's very difficult about menopause, and anybody will tell you who's in it, is you go in, and usually by the time you go in, you're so frazzled. You can only remember your last three or four symptoms.
1: Yeah.
0: Or you can only communicate your last three or four symptoms because you're so busy trying to keep everything together. It's so daunting.
1: And sometimes because we don't have the knowledge, we don't marry up the symptoms that they could possibly be all part of a hormonal imbalance.
0: No,
1: it could be a sore knee.
0: No.
1: And you're like, God, what did I do to that knee? And then
0: frozen shoulder.
1: Yeah.
0: I mean, and the brain fog is a killer because it influences every single bit of you. And then you have the symptoms for so long, and they've been creeping in for so long that it affects your confidence. It affects everything. And then for so many women, there's anxiety. And that comes with the lack of confidence and that, you know, and then it all mixes in together. And then you're like, I don't even know if I'm imagining it. And then you have, you know, if you have children, you have teenagers at the same time who are telling you how terrible you are at everything. And then you have,
1: or you have a pubescent daughter.
0: Oh my gosh.
1: And then the perimenopausal.
0: Oh my gosh. It's just a disaster. From Mother Nature's perspective, you're like, dear God, you know. And then you've got women having children older. And then, so they often have very young children. They're just physically exhausted. Yeah. And then we have higher house prices and we have more expensive mortgages and we have bigger jobs and we have, it's so demanding.
1: Yeah. It's just, as you say, it's an overwhelm of information, but with the Balance Project, you're going to be getting tailored information to what you're there for.
0: Exactly. Yeah. And it's just trying to take all of, on top of everything else, it's trying to take health anxiety out of it. Mm-hmm. Okay. So let's just get down to the clinical, clinician-led, evidence-based information.
1: In a fun way.
0: Yes. So for the own it, it's totally fun. Mm-hmm. It's parent and teen bonding and educational. Clinically led, evidence-based, in a beautiful airfield. So that one is on the 3rd of October. And there's some spaces left in that one. And you can book it online, www.thebalanceproject.ie. And we're on Instagram at thebalanceprojectirl. So you can check us out there. And then for mastering the transition, that's also on our website. And that's on the 12th of September. And that one is in the Leinster in Dublin too. And there are some places, as far as I know, there's some places left for that one as well. And they're like, that one is for women. It's just going to be so good. It's going to be in a room full of other women. Mm-hmm. And you can email us in advance if there's anything in particular.
1: I can only imagine what the conversations at those tables are going to be. Like, I'd say it'd be electric.
0: It's so good because when you get women together, and I think there's so much that women think they're alone in and they're not, yeah. You know, they think it's just them and they think, oh, I really thought I was the only one. And no matter how many times it's talked about, I think when it's evidence-based and you really show and when you explain, it doesn't have to be like this.
1: Yeah.
0: It doesn't have to be like this. And then we have a community. So like, I'm so excited it's July now because this is actually really exciting because as well as I know online is really popular and it so is and it's great and Instagram is super and we have an Instagram presence, which is super, but we actually have a real community, like people. Like a real presence community. And we're going to be doing a hike once a month and we're going to be doing a beach walk once a month and a meetup once a month where people can physically come and talk. Yeah. And I think that's going to be really
1: That's a game changer because of everything that has moved into that online space to bring people back together to reconnect is so important.
0: Because the big thing we have found again from talking to our community is that women don't make time hugely for them, just themselves. So, you know, you'll hear that, you'll see all the memes online it gets into the group chat, let's meet up, we'll go for a drink, we'll do this, we'll do that, we'll do that, da, da, da, and never happens, mm-hmm. You know. Or men are much better at that,
1: they're so
0: and they're so good, and they deserve credit for that.
1: Absolutely.
0: They're amazing.
1: Yeah.
0: Like they, you know, my own husband is great, like he plays five-a-side and, you know, matches and, They meet up and you'll say, was it good? No, we were useless. No, but they go and they play and they still do it. Whereas women, I don't have any single thing that I do every single week.
1: Yes, on a regular basis.
0: I have to make a real effort.
1: We're running out of time, but I'm still want to talk so much more. But what's the one piece of advice you would give to a woman who's either launching a business, launching into a new career, because that's what you and Helen have done. You've launched into this business. What's that one piece of advice you give to another woman?
0: I think the one thing that Helen and I would say is be open to all the advice you can get with advocates. Be open. And I don't mean yes people. I mean, we've got so much good advice. Like another place that we've partnered with is the Deerstone. And Kevin in the Deerstone, for example, is just absolutely brilliant. He's one of those people who will support you and give you just phenomenal advice. You know, people who will align with your values, Airfield or another. We've had so many other great people who we've met with who will tell you, no, you're doing that wrong. Don't do that. You know, what you need to be doing is you know, your idea is good, but you need to do it this way and you need to do it that way. And you need to be able to take that, take that advice. It can be hard to take, but it's important and you need to be able to do it. And it's hard when it's your passion project, but if you really want it to work, you need to be able to take it and move
1: on. Amazing. Thanks, Georgie.
0: Thank you
1: to Georgie and Helen Flynn and for the Balance Project and for coming on the show today and sharing everything. I'm actually going to sign up for those two projects. What I loved about the conversation is the reminder that balance isn't about perfection. It's about support, self-awareness, finding ways of living and working and actually feeling sustainable. If you've missed any part of today's show, you can catch us anywhere where you get your podcasts. We're here every Saturday. We're also back on Tuesdays. And coming up next, we have Perfectly Imperfect Parenting with Dr. Mary O'Kane. At 12, we've got Queeriosity. So until then, keep minding yourself and we'll see you next week.

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1: Hey, it's Emily, and I'm here with your out-out guide to tell you all about Dublin's event scene. 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The Ghost Story Gathering takes place at Slattery's on Wednesday the 8th of July from 7:30pm. This unique evening celebrates original ghost stories written and performed by emerging and established Irish talent. Designed to bring chills to the summer season, the event proves that horror thrives even on the brightest nights. Late Night Station is a compelling new play by Andy Crook, combining dark comedy with sharp political commentary. Blending absurd humour, tension and social insight, this play takes place from Tuesday 7th of July to Saturday the 11th at the New Theatre and presented by Corpse Ensemble. It is also in association with The Civic. Legally Blonde arrives at the Bordgosh Energy Theatre from Tuesday the 7th to Saturday the 18th of July. This family-friendly musical is based on the beloved award-winning film and follows the journey of Elle Woods, a fashionable and determined young woman who enrolls at Harvard Law School in pursuit of love. Packed with humor, romance, catchy songs, and an inspiring message about self-confidence and authenticity, this uplifting production celebrates perseverance, ambition, and staying true to yourself. I'm Emily, and that has been your Out-Out Guide on 103.2 Dublin City FM.
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1: Thank you to Sarah Naylor for another great edition of Ladies Who Launch. And welcome back to Perfectly Imperfect Parenting with me, Dr. Mary O'Kane. Oh, guys, this week we have a fantastic guest interview. I don't know when I've seen such excitement in the Dublin City FM studios for a while, but I'm over the moon to be able to welcome the wonderful magician, Cillian O'Connor, who I am sure you will all remember from Britain's Got Talent. Welcome to the show, Cillian.
2: Thank you for having me on, Mary. It's such a pleasure, honestly.
1: Cillian, honestly, the pleasure is all mine. Listeners, Cillian has just frightened the life out of me here in studio, recording a little magic trick that was going out on our social media, and I'm laughing because I do not understand how he did what he did, but you will see that if you go over to our social media and have a little look. Cillian, I'm dying to talk to you all about Britain's Got Talent, whatever, but before we ever talk about that, magic. What made you get into magic in the beginning?
2: It's a good question. Yeah. What was it? I suffer with dyspraxia, which is fine motor skills and such. And with that, I couldn't do many things. Like, I couldn't really hold stuff. So I would have been bought like decks of cards or Rubik's Cubes just to mess around with. And with them, that helped me discover the magic. And then back in 2017, I saw another young magician, Izzy Simpson, perform on BGT.
1: Yeah, I remember her, actually. Yeah.
2: She ended up finishing second place. And seeing someone the same age as me make it that far is what really inspired me to start doing magic. And I met up with her, and through that, I've been able to connect with a lot more people in the world of magic. And over those 9 years, I've achieved so much. You know, Britain's Got Talent, America's Got Talent. Yeah. I've gone to South Korea, Portugal, Italy, loads of places. And it's all just thanks to the magic.
1: It is incredible. First of all, Cillian, I have to say to you, for somebody with dyspraxia, wow, your fine motor skills with a pack of cards are absolutely incredible now.
2: Yeah, no, it's, I know how to handle the deck of cards like the back of my hand.
1: Yeah, yeah. And you really do, don't you?
2: Yeah.
1: And it's amazing, actually, that magic has brought so many changes in your life, from your traveling to even, you know, yourself in terms of something you might have struggled with to change that so much. It really is incredible. I love when somebody finds their passion in life. I think so many people, they nearly go through life and they might be 50 or whatever age it is, and they've just never found something they love to do. To find something at your age is incredible.
2: Yeah. Everyone has dreams. The hard part is being able to chase up on that dream and make the best of your opportunities,
1: yeah.
2: I feel, because I have a lot of friends in the magic world who are now looking into different sort of work things. I can't think of the word off the top of my head. And they've achieved so much in magic as well. It's just being able to keep that dream going as long as you can is the hard part.
1: Yeah. And it's a constant working and working and working at it. It was brave to just go on Britain's Got Talent. How does the process work? I mean, if you're sitting here in Ireland, how do you even apply for it?
2: So it's a very complicated process.
1: Yeah.
2: So the way I got on it, me and my sister, we did a competition back in 2021 for Argus, which was a collab with the best-selling magic company in the world. And me and my sister won that competition. And an agent from a producer from BGT saw that and got in touch with us. And 2 years later, I was able to appear on the stage. Well, it can happen loads of different ways. They might see you on social media. Maybe you apply. And just even to get onto BGT, I would say that's even harder than making it to the final.
1: Oh, yeah.
2: Because millions of people apply.
1: Yeah.
2: Out of those, maybe a few hundred get to audition. Out of them, only a few less hundred get shown on TV, then 40 in the semifinals, and then, what, 10 or 11 in the final, and then to make the top three out of millions of people.
1: It's incredible.
2: Yeah.
1: It really is incredible. I love that they came looking for you. I mean, that's such a compliment. It really is lovely. It shows how impressed they were by you.
2: Yeah.
1: Funny, Killian, I have heard X Factor. I've heard of people who have applied for X Factor and gone through round after round after round. They never get in the telly. Like, I think as we're sitting at home on our sofa and we're watching these programs and we just think, oh, it's easy. But as you say, thousands and thousands of people apply for them. Like, even to get on the show is absolutely incredible.
2: Yeah.
1: So tell us then, you've been found, they've approached you, they've said, come along. You must have been so scared doing the audition.
2: I was scared doing the audition. Before that, I hadn't performed on a stage ever, and my maximum crowd would have been 50 people. So now, walking out onto that stage back 3 years ago and performing in front of thousands, it was a high ceiling.
1: Yeah.
2: And even with that, you're not going to see it if you were to watch it back. But when I was on the stage and when I was down at the judge's desk, my legs were shaking like crazy.
1: Yeah.
2: You know, you couldn't see it, but the nerves were literally running through me as I was performing. And despite that, I was able to overcome those nerves and just go through the whole routine. And that is probably my proudest moment, because with that, that's how I got to the semis. That's how I got to the final. That's how I got third place. And that's how every opportunity that's come after that has happened, including this interview with you, Mary.
1: Yeah, it's all come from that moment. Oh, gosh.
2: That moment.
1: Yeah, I really understand how your legs would have been shaking. Funny, I know that feeling, Killian. I remember going to a job interview once, years ago, and sitting outside the room where the interviewers were, and literally my legs like jelly. It's like, oh my gosh. And it's very hard to concentrate. I don't know how you do magic when you're have that adrenaline going through your body. It's incredible.
2: Yeah. For me, I didn't have those nerves going into the live shows, which sort of seems like a paradox. Oh, this one's pre-recorded, they can edit it. This one's live. If you mess up, you mess up. But I think what it was, just being able to perform on the stage, now I get sort of how it works. So when I go on the next time, there's more pressure, but there's less pressure, if you get what I mean.
1: There's familiarity, I suppose. You now know what you're going to do. What was it like when you're in front of the live audience and you just got that phenomenal reaction?
2: You know, I have a funny story about that, because after I did the audition, I got a standing ovation.
1: Yeah.
2: But I was so caught up with everything going right. I was crying tears of joy that all I could hear was noise. I couldn't see it at all. But watching the clips back on YouTube and seeing that standing ovation, it's just, oh, what's the word? That gives me sort of energy, but also like proudness again.
1: Yes.
2: Yeah.
1: Oh, you should be so proud, Killian. Do you know something? I remember watching you at the time, like when it was on air, and watching you since, and I watched it again before these interviews. I would say to anyone listening, if you haven't seen Killian's audition, or if it's been a long time since you've seen it, if you haven't seen it since it actually happened, if you actually Google Killian O'Connor BGT audition, it'll come up on YouTube. Oh, watch it back. Killian, it's actually really emotional. For me, as somebody who didn't know you, watching it, it's lovely. And you had obviously decided you were going to talk about autism before the thing.
2: Yeah.
1: So again, what made you make that decision?
2: Obviously, having autism myself, it's a thing that a lot of people in the world, they know about, but they don't know the ins and outs of it. And so getting to advocate for autism on such a big stage, it made me feel like, you know, with as long with as I am in Ireland, which I'm an ambassador for, being able to advocate for autism and show what actually goes on inside the head was just such a moment. And I've gotten letters in the mail about people with and without autism that have been inspired by my performance and even doing performances and events from then to now.
1: Yeah.
2: There's at least one person after every show who says, Killian, I have autism and watching your performances has helped me to overcome some issue that I faced with the autism. So thank you. And getting that feedback, it's a feel good moment every time.
1: Yeah. Killian, I actually wrote down a line that you used and you were saying, it was on one of the auditions, you said that basically magic isn't just about the tricks, it's about connecting with people. But you said this line and it was just so inspirational. I used to be on the outside looking in, now I'm on the inside looking out. Oh, Killian, I think so many kids will, even today, your younger kids, you know, will watch that. And it is just, it's inspirational.
2: I reckon that would probably be the most impactful line behind what I said in the final, which was, don't give up on your dreams. Only you can create your story and go the distance. Just those three sayings, I think, was able to inspire a lot of young kids who wanted to get into some form of art, whether it be art itself or magic or whatever. Just those three words, I think, gave kids what it needed to go forward with their interests.
1: Yeah. Oh, yeah. Killian, I absolutely agree. And funny, I think the arts in any way, shape or form are not necessarily an easy thing to go into. You know, like if I'm saying, okay, I want to go and get an office job, it's probably an awful lot easier to do that. But to be a kid, and as you say, it's not only magic, it's even a kid who would like to get into acting or would like to get into dancing or whatever it might be, to watch somebody do it with such success at such a young age is, I think it will have given a lot of people hope. You think, you know what? Yeah, don't give up. You know, focus on this and go for it. I have to ask you about the actual BGT itself. Did you thoroughly enjoy? Forget about the audience. I'm on to the judges now, Killian. Tell us about that. What were they like?
2: The judges were, I guess, delightful is one way to put it. Bruno, the energy he brought was, I think, unmatched. Amanda was nice. So was Alicia. I got pictures with them all, and I'm pretty sure the big one that you're wanting to hear about is Simon Cowell.
1: The man himself. Yeah, this is what we want to know, isn't it, listeners? Go on, tell us.
2: My opinion on Simon Cowell is he is a really nice guy. And I have a few stories about him. And what I'll start with is before the final, they all had this live cast. Was it Les Mis, I believe it was? And after they finished their opening, they had all the acts come out. And then the judges, after that, they went to commercials. And while they were going to commercials, I was walking down the steps. Simon was there and he said to me, Killian, you're going to smash it tonight. Go get them.
1: Oh.
2: And yeah, but Simon is just, he's such a wonderful person. I know there's been word spreading around him based on how he used to be as a judge, but he can understand now with him having his son, Eric. Eric is a big fan of magic and it's just changed Simon's perspective on magic performances. And with that, with him being able to have a different point of view on it, that allowed me to, I'll give a bit of backstory first. In 2023, there was an America's Got Talent spin-off called Fantasy League, which is sort of like the NFL or the NBA draft, where players get picked to different teams. And what it was, all four judges got to have a lineup of 10 acts that they believed were all-stars, pretty much, from all series and TV shows of the Got Talent franchise. And I was one of the 10 acts that Simon chose for his team. So before I went over to America, I had a call with Simon Cowell. He said, Killian, I want you on my team. You're the only magician I'm putting on my team. And I want you to go over to the States and absolutely smash it. And
1: Killian.
2: Simon has just been so nice to me in every venture that I've done with him, with both Got Talent. And I'd just love to meet up with him again and just talk about whatever. Simon, if you're listening, give me a call.
1: Well, I have to say, Kane, I completely agree with you. I think that having his little boy has changed that man. I don't know Simon Cowell. I've never met the man, but it just strikes me, just looking at him as a viewer watching the TV, he seems to be a much more compassionate or a softer character than he was. Yeah. And I can imagine with you going in to BGT, when you think at 14, I mean, it is incredible for anybody, but I can actually see how perhaps years before, Simon might not have appreciated that, where I think now as a dad, he appreciates that this is a 14-year-old kid coming on and doing this phenomenal thing.
2: Yeah,
1: it's a huge thing, Killian, that he picked you as his magician. I mean, gosh, what a compliment.
2: No, being able to go over to America to film it in Los Angeles and talk again after months away from Simon, that was just a moment. But no, I wasn't dreaming. And I really do think Simon is one of the nicest guys I've ever met.
1: Oh, Killian, that's really lovely. It really is. And really, magic has opened up so many doors to you. It really has. Can I ask you, do you have a favorite trick? Do you have a favorite, or even one of your auditions, do you have a favorite trick that you did on them?
2: My favorite trick in general, there's one I do with a deck of cards and a 4x4 grid.
1: Yeah.
2: Where I have someone cut however many cards from a mixed up deck. I write down some numbers. They count the cards. The numbers don't match. But then I do some maths and show, oh, all these rows and the columns and the diagonals actually add up to how many cards you coded. But before I mixed up this deck, I actually memorized all the cards, and then I'm able to call them back to a heart, nine of spades, all the way, however many cards they cut. That is the favorite routine that I do. And if I had to pick a favorite one from Got Talent, I would have to go with my semi-final routine. I think every trick that was included just went to perfection.
1: Yeah.
2: And the ending really caught the audience off guard as well. There was a lot of speculation online. Maybe it's a hologram, maybe it's a drop down. No.
1: Tell us, remind the listeners of what this trick was.
2: That'd probably be a good idea. the trick was, I stood on stage, I burst into confetti, and I appeared in a box. And so with that burst, as I said again, maybe it's a hologram, maybe he drops down. None of that. I do really burst into confetti.
1: Yeah.
2: And just that whole sequence, not just what the audience sees, but what I have to do, which I won't go in depth for, or yeah, I'll get in trouble with a magic circle. Just the ins and outs of that was, it was a lot. And that's why it's my favorite routine,
1: yeah,
2: that I did, because everything in that had to be split second, yeah, perfection.
1: Perfect.
2: Yeah.
1: Killian, do you get nervous before them? Because it is perfection. And funny, you've given us a little hint there a minute ago, because you mentioned your memory. Clearly, you have a very good memory, which obviously aids you in this. I won't ask any more secret details, but I'm gathering having a good memory helps. Do you get nervous thinking it could go disastrously wrong?
2: I think with most performers, that's something that they can think. And as I said before, I was nervous on stage for the audition. And even after so many years of performing and going on stages, there's still events to this day that before I go on, I can be nervous that something will go wrong or I'll slip up. But I think that also adds to the beauty of magic. The fact that anything can happen. It might be a mess up, it might be a miracle, but anything can happen. And that wonder can really add to the spectacle and the mystery of what magic is.
1: Oh, Killian, that's just lovely. That really is. And you know, you're right. You are really right. It is so true. Do you practice for ages? Yes.
2: It can take a while for a few tricks. As yeah. I said, that confetti vanish took a while.
1: Yeah.
2: I'll go into another story about that. When yes. I was rehearsing it, all the confetti, obviously, it was very loud on stage. It was like really in the audience's faces. And I have a sensory autism.
1: Mm-hmm.
2: So balloons, fireworks, and confetti like that, it can be a lot to deal with. But my solution with it was that pose where I put my hand out like this and I was able to hide my head behind my arm so that I didn't have to hear that. But that, I think, really made the routine even more, because even though I'm not talking about autism in that moment, it's being demonstrated.
1: Yes.
2: Yeah.
1: Yeah. And coming back to being autistic, if there are kids listening now who are autistic and are thinking, I struggle socially, and I've heard Killian talking about this, and you found magic has changed things for you, is there anything you would say to them?
2: Once again, going back to what I said earlier, dog, don't give up on your dreams. Only you can create your story and go the distance. And whether that be magic, music, film, art, dancing, even whatever form of art it is that you're interested in, I think if you followed that advice, that can really take you far.
1: Killian, I just think that's the perfect way to finish this. I can't believe our half an hour is nearly up. Thank you so much. You genuinely are an absolute inspiration. You really are. And I know you're an ambassador for As I Am as well. I just wanted to mention that. If the listeners want to find your magic tricks and your BGT auditions, I know they can find them all on YouTube.
2: Yes, all under Killian's Magic, and not just YouTube, also X, Instagram, TikTok, Threads, even if that's what you're interested in, any social media under Killian's Magic. That's Killian with a C.
1: Killian with a C, O'Connor, Killian's Magic. Killian, thank you so much. I love the way you call it X. I still call the thing Twitter, but anyway, at my age, that's as good as I'm getting, and I won't even mention the TikTok, but anyway, but I'll have to join and look you up. But I would say, if you're an oldie like me, listeners, you'll find them all on YouTube. And I'm telling you, if you fancy a little cry, it's the emotion of watching them back there. Killian, you are just wonderful. You are actually such a fantastic role model for young people today to look up to. And your dog idea of not giving up and working, you're a credit to your own advice, because you really are an inspiration. Thank you so much for joining us, and thank you for doing your magic. I really appreciate it. Do stay tuned, guys, for we've Curiosity coming up. We've Connor Clear in at 1, and then your Sports Zone guys will be in at 2 o'clock with all your live sports coverage. This has been Dr. Mary O'Kane with Perfectly Imperfect Parenting. Hope to see you again, same time, same place, next week.

0: I'm Erica here with your latest showbiz news on Dublin City FM. Musician Harry Styles has officially achieved a Guinness World Record for the longest residency by a musician during a single run. Wrapping up his residency at London after 12 nights as a part of his Together Together tour, his record was marked on July 4th. This saw the singer overtake the previous record of 10 Wembley Stadium shows, which had been previously achieved by the band Coldplay. Styles is set to take his residency to Brazil, with performances spanning 4 nights in Sao Paulo. As the World Cup swiftly approaches the quarterfinals, football fans are preparing to bid farewell to the sport's most prolific players. After a devastating loss to Norway, Brazil's top scorer Neymar announces his retirement of international football. Similarly, captain of Portugal's national team Cristiano Ronaldo has also ended his World Cup career after losing a match against Spain. Fans and experts alike wonder whether we may also be seeing Argentina's captain Lionel Messi's departure, depending on how this global tournament comes to an end. Pico Lopez was overwhelmed after touching down in Ireland, where he received a hero's welcome at Dublin Airport. The centre-back for Shamrock Rovers and professional footballer for Cape Verde was reportedly blown away with support after returning home from the World Cup. Pictured with his wife and son, he was greeted by family, friends, reporters and fans as they welcomed him home after a well-played match against Argentina. That's the latest showbiz update from me, Erica, on 103.2 Dublin City FM.
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7: Hello and welcome back to Queeriosity. I'm Ali Ryan.
8: And I'm Emily Bradley.
7: Queeriosity is proudly supported by LGBT Ireland, the national support service whose volunteers are here to listen to us 7 days a week on 1800 929 539, and also available for online chat.
8: Emily.
7: Oh, I am so excited for this show because I have so much to talk about.
8: Oh, okay.
7: I have so much gossip, so much news.
8: Tell me.
7: Okay, so you know how last week I flew directly to London Pride?
8: Yes.
7: Can I tell you the rigmarole I went through?
8: Yes, you can.
7: Okay, so you do know about this because you were very kind and helped me out in my lowly stage.
8: Oh, yes, I do know what you're about to say.
7: I had a plea online because I was scammed.
8: Yeah.
7: And I do want to talk about, I'm being hee hee ha ha, but I do want to talk about it very factually, just to give people an idea of what happened, because it happened to multiple people.
8: Mm-hmm, mm-hmm.
7: So I had gone on booking.com, and I will say the venue because that is where the issue had occurred.
8: Okay.
7: I went on, I reserved a hotel, only to find out that it wasn't real. It was a fake listing.

0: going anywhere.
1: Yeah.
0: Because I have never landed myself in such a dangerous situation.
1: Yeah.
0: Like, it was fine in the end.
1: So the listing was fake, but obviously the website's real.
0: The booking.
1: Because booking.com, yeah.
0: Booking.com is a legitimate place.
1: But yeah.
0: They didn't verify, and the hotel was real, but they
1: someone
0: stole their photos and put and pretended that they were the hotels. I have no idea what happened.
1: Yeah.
0: And I'll go through all the processes of it, but my new thing is I'm going to call the hotel anytime I do it.
1: Okay. I think that's fair.
0: And that's just my advice I would give. But then when we came back, we bought a really, really expensive, really expensive makeup called Krylon makeup. And we just were geese, silly geese. Because when we brought it through the airport, right? We brought the bags through and all of our bags got stopped. And I was like, what could possibly be this? And like, we had really weird props in those bags. Like we had like a whip. We had like a fake 90s phone.
1: Oh my God.
0: Just things you don't. And
1: there should be a separate line for like theater gays in an airport.
0: Absolutely. And the man was so lovely who stopped us because he took it out and he was like, what is this? Because it's a massive block of white. And we were like, how did we not think this through? And he did not really think. And when he took his hands out, he was just covered in glitter. There was glitter on every inch of that man's body. And he was like, he was very nice because he was like to Jess, he was like, I like your nails.
1: Well, happy pride to him too, I guess.
0: We told him happy pride. So yeah, from beginning to end, it was quite the rigmarole.
1: Have you heard as well? Sorry, just speaking of scamming.
0: Yes.
1: Have you heard of a new dating app called Goose?
0: No.
1: Okay, because it's facing allegations that it used AI-generated social media profiles to attract new users.
0: Oh, I believe that 100%.
1: Right?
0: Yeah.
1: Isn't that wild, though? Now, it was like an investigation by Wired. Like, you can go and read about it. But I was just like, that's so shady.
0: That is. I mean, I'm not remotely surprised. I would also argue that, you know, like, okay, how would you feel if you were talking to someone on a dating app? Because we know you love to.
1: I do.
0: If you want to know.
1: I did. I don't anymore.
0: Didn't anymore. But brilliant show that's coming up this week.
1: Yeah, next week.
0: Yes, this week. Okay, it's very fitting with this. If you're finding this one, go see that show. We'll talk about it at the end. So how would you feel though, if you were talking to someone and they actually were using AI prompts the whole time?
1: Oh.
0: Like built in.
1: As in it was a real person I was talking to, but they were using ChatGPT to respond to me?
0: Yes.
1: I feel like.
0: I'd hate that.
1: I would hate it, but I feel like I'd also kind of know. Like there is a certain rhythm to it where you're like, this is very well articulated. Like, do you know what I mean? Like it's not, doesn't feel human.
0: Yeah. It's
1: like,
0: it actually doesn't feel human. But you love a quirky question and you're quite fun. I could see people thinking your questions are AI prompts.
1: I would hope so.
0: Yeah, you're like, my chat's so good, I'm AI.
1: No, mine is so demonic that'd be like, no one but a human could ever think of this.
0: Yeah.
1: But isn't that terrible? Because as well, apparently this dating app launched as an alternative to find more meaningful relationships. So it's like, it's not even just the like hookup thing. It's that people are specifically going to find a relationship and then they're having a relationship with an AI chat. It was just the user profiles looked like
0: that. But if the user profiles are AI and you match with said AI, do they continue the bit?
1: I'm actually not sure.
0: Because that's the part that I would be really dubious of.
1: No. It was just like the AI generated profile pictures would, like they would send identical messages inviting people to join the platform.
0: Right.
1: So once you were in the platform, it wasn't happening.
0: Yeah.
1: So it is very much just false advertising. Mm. But like, what a terrible false advertisement. Like,
0: well, it's a tricky one though, isn't it? Because it's kind of like, well, I'm sure they play models. Like Hinge had big adverts running for a long time on TikTok.
1: Is this just a new form of catfishing?
0: Mm. Or I'm saying, is it just a new form of bad marketing, ad campaigns? Because those people who were on the Hinge ads, they're just actors getting paid.
1: Yeah. The amount of times that I
0: went for Hinge
1: on the same ad on Hinge.
0: Yeah.
1: Because I just thought the girl was really hot.
0: Oh.
1: And it happened to me multiple. I think I bought about 10 canoes because it was 10 canoes.
0: I
1: didn't actually buy anything, but I was every time I would be surprised. I'm like, she's gorgeous. Oh shit.
0: Your Target ads are just like, just a yacht. Let's go for the yacht this time. They're real into boats.
1: I'm not even into boats. I don't even like boats.

0: was so annoying.
1: Talking
0: though.
1: About
0: yeah.
1: Slightly ambiguous advertising.
0: Yeah.
1: Did you hear about, now I had a great time at London Pride and I thank you very much for booking us and I had a great time.
0: Yeah.
1: But I don't know if you saw, The Sun and The Independent said that Madonna was going to play at Pride.
0: Right.
1: That they were rumored to because she was releasing her album.
0: Yeah.
1: And I know internet sleuths kept finding on our Instagram being like, it's for London. I love London. It's for London, talking about her album.
0: Yeah.
1: And so people just guessed that she was going to appear at London Pride.
0: Right.
1: She never said it. They never said it. But they didn't not say it.
0: Oh.
1: And so people were waiting all day and there was big buzz. And then it was only about 2 hours before the end of the event, they had to put up a post. They had to put up a post
0: say,
1: we need to address the rumors because no one confirmed it ever. And they were like, we have to address the rumors that Madonna is not performing, but we have the incredible headliners that are meant to. And
0: I'd be fuming if I was one of those headliners.
1: Right. That's what I thought. I was like, do those headliners a solid and just put it out like a few hours earlier.
0: Yeah.
1: Do you know what I mean?
0: Like, let people get used to the fact that she's not going to be here.
1: And and just enjoy the fact that they've two amazing, because we went to see it. We saw like the cast of Titanic perform. We saw the cast of Wicked perform. I was there for a lot of the musical elements.
0: I mean, that doesn't actually count.
1: It was whopper. It was class. I had a brilliant time.
0: Actually, finally, before we jump to the next section, I would like to take a minute to remember Victor Willis.
1: Yes.
0: Yeah, the founding lead singer of the disco group Village People, who died at the age of 74 following a short illness, which is very sad. Obviously, I'm sure everybody knows of the Village People. I mean, YMCA, Macho Man, and In the Navy. But yeah, just wanted to pay a little bit of tribute to him. I listened to those songs more than should be humanly possible growing up. And specifically, Joan Cusack in the Addams Family Values singing Macho Man
1: did
0: incredible things to my brain chemistry.
1: That's kind of like your gender personified.
0: Thank you.
1: Yeah.
0: That's so much nicer than Stepdad.
1: You liked that.
0: I did like that. I did.
1: Also, one of our best performances. Well, we had the most fun. We had our own rendition of YMCA.
0: Did you?
1: We did it, Ali. You were there.
0: When?
1: You did my cabaret and I got you on stage were the sailor.
0: Sorry. Yes, I do. That was actually really fun.
1: It was such good.
0: Yeah, we should do that again.
1: You should.
0: Should do this live now.

0: right, Ali.
1: Mm-hmm.
0: Do you know
1: the Muffin Man?
0: The Muffin Man?
1: The Muffin Man.
0: Now that is a queer icon.
1: Who do you think's the queerest icon in Shrek?
2: Oh, the Gingerbread Man.
0: Interesting.
2: Specifically in Shrek 2, when he grows really, really, really big.
0: Yeah.
2: And they pour hot coffee on him and then he's got the wig.
0: Yes.
2: Amazing.
0: I will go for like the working day gay man is Pinocchio.
2: Yeah, I can see that.
0: And then the diva drag queen is the dragon.
2: Yes, absolutely. Oh, and sorry, Mother.
0: Mother.
2: The fairy godmother.
0: Oh, yes.
2: Who I maintain.
0: I think is straight. I think she's a straight woman ally.
2: Sorry, no, she's a gay icon.
0: Oh, yes, of course.
2: She absolutely, to this day, I maintain that she is, her rendition of Holding Out for a Hero is the best cover that has ever happened. In ever. Shrek universe, out of Shrek universe, in every universe. That is the best cover we've ever, ever had. I'm so sorry for derailing your deep dive.
0: I love this. Hot takes. Sorry. And to get back to our very important deep dive. So the reason why I brought this up is because the 11th of July is Pride for Trans and Intersex.
2: Oh, cool.
0: We had such a wonderful big pride, mm-hmm. That I think it's really important. And there was a lot of people. One of my favorite groups out last Pride was the Mammies for Trans Rights.
2: Mm-hmm.
0: Beautiful group. They spoke very beautifully at the Pride parade. But I wanted to just talk about some kind of more mask queer trailblazers, I suppose you would call mm-hmm. them. So one of them is called Gladys Bentley, and they were the blues queen who refused to hide and they broke social norms.
2: Oh, okay.
0: So Gladys Bentley was born in 1907 and lived to 1960. And basically they lived through like what's called the Harlem Renaissance.
2: Mm-hmm.
0: I don't know if you've heard about it, but it was a amazing time for like blues and black culture and excellency. And
2: would this have been like the 20s or 10s? I'm not sure.
0: No, I think that I believe the Harlem Renaissance went kind of from the 20s, 30s. If I remember correctly. She was a, now it's a tricky one because when you look at her, when you look at them online, they use she, her pronouns,
2: mm-hmm.
0: but quite often is adopted into like the trans mask community.
2: Okay.
0: So like they wore these, have you ever heard of dandyism?
2: I have, yes.
0: Yes. So I think it was a gala, Met Gala theme.
2: So dandyism is like Oscar Wilde. You'd find a lot of dandies in Oscar Wilde and it was very like foppish and wore the suits and, oh wait, am I wrong? Am I thinking of a different kind of dandyism?
0: No, you are correct. But the thing about the type of that what I'm referencing is actually more tied to black culture.
2: Oh, sorry. Okay, cool.
0: No, but that is also true. I think it's a bit of like, you would call them a dandy, like back in like Oscar Wilde's period as well. It's basically they wore like bright, colorful suits.
2: Yes.
0: And they were really well tailored. And it was almost like a form of like resistance within how they dressed because they were like so dapper.
2: Mm.
0: But the reason why I bring that up is because Gladys would wear these like pristine, crisp white tuxedos and suits, and which would have been considered cross-dressing, I suppose, at the time, or definitely at least breaking social norms. They had a powerful blues voice and their signature white tuxedos, black top hats, and a very masculine style.
2: They sound cool.
0: Very cool. They were performing in New York during the 1920s and the 1930s.
2: Mm-hmm.
0: So I believe that is during that period. And she was openly flirt, like she was a bit of an MC, so they would perform all night.
2: Yeah.
0: And they were known for just openly flirting with women in the audience.
2: Oh, love that.
0: And they rewrote popular songs with like sapphic lyrics, so it would change like the genders. They were kind of known as one of the first queer black entertainers to achieve mainstream recognition.
2: Wow.
0: Yeah. Obviously, attitudes towards LGBT people became more hostile in the 1950s.
2: Mm.
0: So it was one of those things, and I would say probably to do with wartime as well.
2: Yeah.
0: They they probably had more success because there wasn't maybe as much competition, or a lot of the time, more feminine women in particular would really have succeeded during this time because it was kind of like support the troops and kind of stuff. So later a published, they published an article claiming that she had, that they had changed their sexuality after medical treatment. Though many historians believe this reflected intense and social legal pressure of the time rather than an authentic identity. So from what I can tell, it's actually a little bit like, it's really hard to tell. It's kind of like, do you remember when we talked about the French spy?
2: Yes.
0: It's one of those things where it's so hard to tell if they genuinely had some sort of treatment or... But it's so vague where it doesn't say if it was like a double mastectomy, or if it doesn't say if it was some sort of conversion therapy, because during that time, that was also considered a medical treatment. So it was very difficult to kind of talk about that. So that's as much that's as much information as I could find.
2: Okay.
0: But there's loads of photos and some videos, or not videos, but like audio
2: recordings. Yeah.
0: So I do go have a listen if you can. One more person, you have a choice. Will we go for a poet or someone who was kind of known as the Guardian?
2: I want to hear about the Guardian.
0: Okay. I believe it's pronounced Stormy, Stormé, possibly.
2: Mm-hmm.
0: De Valeri.
2: Ooh.
0: Okay. And they are coined as the Guardian of Stonewall. So obviously you've all heard of the Stonewall Uprising. It is the, you know, the pub that got raided, and it's kind of where the pride riots come from. Not riots, protests. I mean, it can be if we wanted to. So they're lesser known, but they were a biracial lesbian performer and a drag king in the resistance. And they were in the resistance during 1969. Stonewall Police raided, and it is believed by many to eyewitness to having helped spark that uprising. So they mightn't have been the first brick, but they definitely were fully involved. There's eyewitness who says they were fully involved. They were also had a presence in the leadership of the night, and which is very well documented. And before Stormwell, they had performed in the famous Jewel Box Revue, which was the first racially integrated drag venue in North America.
2: Wow.
0: As a troupe of only male impersonators, Stormy blurred gender boundaries on stage while inspiring generations of masculine presenting lesbians and gender non-conforming people. So after Stonewall, they kind of had been given the nickname, or the honor, I should say, as the Guardian of Lesbians in the Village, patrolling New York streets to protect the LGBT people from harassment and violence. While Stormy avoided rigid labels, they often told people that they want to be known as me, and that they refused to be neatly categorized into anything of like the modern day labels that we have. And so I love that. I love them. I'm glad you picked them.
2: No, that's so cool. And what was really striking me as you were saying that, and like, because when we do the deep dives, like sometimes we do go quite historical with it, and there's such a rich history that we kind of find out accidentally. You know, I'd never heard of either of these people before. And it was just so nice to kind of hear their stories, even though there was such trials and tribulations. It's like, oh yeah, drag kings have been around for eons. Lesbians have been around for eons. Like, that's masks, non-binary people, trans people. They've always been around.
0: Exactly. And there wasn't the hard thing about some of these people is like, trying to find enough information for even 10 minutes isn't, but there are photos of these people.
2: Yeah.
0: And when Stormy, I don't know if I'm pronouncing that right. I hope I am, but like that alone is like a record, and they existed. And it's so exciting that like, you know, I'm doing drag today. I'm a drag king. And even now, sometimes it's like, wow, you're breaking grounds being a drag king.
2: Yeah. You're my favorite little drag king.
0: Oh, shucks.
2: Yeah.
0: Thanks, Sally.
2: And
0: you are my favorite. Drag them down, I say.
2: I'd actually really like to do drag.
0: Oh, you'd be brilliant.
2: I would love to do drag.
0: But when I do the cabaret again.
2: Okay, I told you that before, didn't I? We said that on the show, mm-hmm. that when I did David Bowie's Labyrinth.
0: Yeah, it
2: awakened. Something felt right.
0: Yeah, it did.
2: Something felt right.
0: Yeah. So yeah, that is the two that I want to discuss today. And I also just wanted to bring up because obviously that it's going to be the intersex and trans pride. And remember that we still have to protect everyone in our community.
2: Mm-hmm. We got to show up.

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4: 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Hello, how are you?
5: Hello, hello, hello. Thank you very much for inviting me on Curiosity.
4: Yes, love the show. Thank you. Well, I mean, you're so used to this by now. I mean, you've been doing news talk, you've done all of them essentially, really.
5: Yeah, it's but my heart has always been in community radio.
4: Mm-hmm. Yeah.
5: Because I started back in 2007. In Phoenix FM, in a tiny little studio on top of Blanchardstown Shopping Centre, presenting a show called New Horizon, which is all about matters related to migrants. And I remember thinking, anyone out there listening? But there was in fact so many people listening, and then that kind of really helped me go from community radio to commercial radio, and then I was in Dublin City FM for about a year ago. That was amazing.
4: Nice. Yeah. And what was it that first kind of drew you in? I know you said community radio, but what was it about that kind of really drew you in?
5: Well, when I was 19, I was born in Italy and I lived in Sri Lanka from the age of 12 to 21, where unfortunately it's still illegal to be gay. Mm. And when I was 19, I got a job in radio. And I knew, I knew media was something that I really wanted to do. And I started working and presenting on Sri Lankan radio and loved every minute of it. But I wanted to be open about my sexuality. Mm. Now, we're talking about 1992, 93. Mm. And the message I got was no, you can't be open about your sexuality. Whatever you do behind closed doors, you can do whatever you want. But on air, you got to be straight as they come. And at that stage, my family had already disowned me. I had been homeless prior to getting this job for about 2-3 years. I'd lost everything. And that made me decide, forget it. I'm going to be myself, irrespective of where I am and who I worked for. Because after all, I had kind of lost it. I had nothing to lose because my parents already knew, And then I was fired. When I insisted that I wanted to be my true self, and that made me emigrate. And when I came to Ireland at the age of 25, I remember thinking I would never be able to work in Irish radio because I thought it was, you had to know the right people, you had to be someone, and then I just started working in Phoenix FM about 7 years after I came to Ireland. I came to Ireland, I started working as a kitchen porter, then I started working as a recruitment consultant. But I always had this fire in my belly about working in media. And I was like, okay, I don't care whether I don't get a job in RT. I have to work in media somehow. And I wrote an article in the GCN, which was so well received. And then I thought, okay, if that worked well, let me try community radio. And then that haven't looked back since, It's just amazing.
6: That's such an inspiring story, and it really resonates with me because I know that feeling of really wanting to be true to yourself and also having that passion. And because I started as an actor and I also stopped acting for I would say about 5 years. And it's when you have it in you, you just have to do it. And so sometimes it's when you feel like you're not wanted or they don't want who you are, it's hard. But if you really have a passion for something, you just have to kind of make it happen.
5: Mm. And then to bookend it, you got to know also when it's time to move on as well. Mm-hmm. Because I worked in Irish media for it was my full-time job for about 15 to 20 years. Yeah. Mm. And then it was 2017 when I had the big fallout with Newstalk. I was presenting a 2-hour live radio program on Saturday evenings for 10 years and got loads of awards, and we were at one point one of the most listened to shows over the weekend, because surprise, surprise, not everybody likes sports on the Saturday evening. Hello. And, but then to 2017, my second child was born, and that was the moment I knew it was time for me to exit media. And I've come back, I did a stint here and then in FM 104. But then in 2017, 2018, that's when I realized, okay, I've done that. Got the many t-shirts. Now I want to train as a psychotherapist. Mm-hmm. And because I felt one of the main reasons why I got into media in Ireland was because when I moved to Ireland 2000 years ago, there was absolutely no people of color in Irish media. Mm-hmm. There was very few queer people. So let alone a queer person of color, you know? So that was the main reason I went into media, to represent. And I feel I made a contribution in relation to the marriage referendum, in relation to the repeal of the 8th. And then it was time, right? I made a contribution to Ireland on a large scale in Irish media. And then it was time now to move into the therapeutic space, where I can continue being a change maker one-to-one or one with a family.
4: Mm. And how have you found that journey? Because it's something that I've always been interested in, actually, is psychotherapy. So how long did you train for?
5: So I started training in 2018 and I haven't stopped. Genuinely, I have not stopped, because I did my core training in Dublin Business School. Then I went to the UK to the Pink Therapy to do the GSRD, Gender, Sexuality, Relationship, Diversity Diploma. Then I went to, again, England to the KICS, the Contemporary Institute of Sexology, to become a psychosexual sexologist. That's what I am. Mm-hmm. And this last year, I began my master's in child and adolescent therapy. So I literally have not finished, but now I can happily say that I can work with adults, couples, troubles, you know, irrespective of whatever your family relationship looks like. And now children and adolescents. So next thing I have to start working is with animals, I suppose.
4: Equine therapy. Yeah, dogs, I've seen that before.
5: Cats. We'll see. I have to finish the master's. Yes.
6: There's a lot of dogs with anxiety, so they're really going to be a market for it.
4: I'd love to ask a little bit more, because you just said that you trained in sexology.
6: Yeah.
4: Do you mind going into a little bit more detail on that, just because I've never heard the term before?
5: Mm-hmm. Sure. So sexology, or psychosexual therapy, is basically a therapist who works with issues that are related to sex. Mm. Yeah, and it's, you know, it can be the kind of technical issues such as, you know, erectile dysfunction, vaginismus, and various others. And usually the clients who come to me have gone down the route of the medical route. They've gone down to the GP, done all the tests, and they can't find anything wrong. Mm. So really the issue is very much rooted in their psychology. So it's about sitting down and getting a holistic picture of, so what happened for this person to have difficulty in sex? But when you think about it, there are so many issues that can, usually, like with relationship issues, usually start in the bedroom.
4: Yes.
5: Yeah, but often it's about, she doesn't listen to me and he's always doing this and blah, you know, but actually a lot of the issues stem from a discrepancy in the bedroom, where there is, because it's really all about being able to be connected to your feelings and your needs. Mm. So important. And growing up, often we are told your needs don't matter. Everybody else's needs are more important than yours. Mm. And sexual needs, heck, that's the last thing you need to be talking about, is your own sexual needs. So it's getting contact with your own sexual needs and then knowing how to ask for those needs to be met by a partner or partners in a way that is consensual, respectful, pleasurable for everybody. I think the very fact that someone is crossing that threshold, coming into a practice like mine at Inside Matters and saying, look, I have a problem. Mm. Can someone help me? I would like some support. Like that in itself, you've already turned a switch in your brain going, I am going to take charge. You know, this problem, this issue that has been taking up a lot of my headspace and has been causing me a lot of anxiety and maybe has caused friction between me and my partner or partners, is now, I'm going to actually now do something about it. And I'm really pleased to see that over the years, I'm seeing that gap, you know, from the moment of realizing there is a problem to actually doing something about it, it's getting shorter and shorter. which is real progress for a country like Ireland that has been riddled with Catholic guilt.
4: Absolutely. No, it's incredible. Can you tell us a little bit, because I know you've got your own practice.
6: Yeah.
4: So if people are listening today and they're interested in kind of coming to you, where can they find you?
5: So Insight Matters started 16 years ago when myself and my wife met for the first time. And we both had many things in common, but one thing in common we had was bad therapy. We had all experienced bad therapy. When we had our respective mental health difficulties, we didn't know each other, but at the same time, we had difficulties. We went to well-meaning, well-intentioned, straight psychotherapists to talk about our mental issues and mental health issues. And unfortunately, they did more damage than good.
4: Yeah.
5: So when we met, Amory was actually in the final stages of qualifying as a psychotherapist. I at the time I was working in Newstalk, I thought, hey, why don't we set up a practice? I was actually working in Outhouse as well as a part-time community worker. Mm. And I noticed practically every call that was coming into Outhouse was a queer person looking for a referral for a therapist.
4: Yes.
5: And I had nowhere to send them.
6: Yeah.
5: So I said to Amory, let's set up something. And one thing led to another. And now we have 110 therapists working with us. We are at 106 Capel Street, right next to Outhouse in the, you know, the heartbeat of the Dublin LGBTQI+ mm-hmm. community. And we have 15 rooms. We have a four-floor Georgian building and no waiting list because we have a lot of therapists working with us. So.
6: That's amazing.
5: Or we have a low-cost service. This is another piece that I love seeing. Someone who maybe was a student or was working part-time or is unemployed, we have a low-cost service where they're senior trainee therapists. They're in the final stages of their training, so they need to get their hours and people need therapy. So we only provide the service to people with like kind of mild to medium issues, right?
4: Yeah.
5: So that person then attends the service. It's only €30 per hour. And then years later, they'll come back and say, hey, I came to you guys when I was in a rut and I was unemployed and I accessed your services. Now I'm working full time and I would like to access your full free service, which is a way of kind of giving back. So it's just lovely to see people, you know, growing. That's what life is all about. It's like, if you're the same person that you were 10 years ago, then something has happened. Something didn't go right, you know? I'm obviously a big fan of therapy because I myself had the mental health crash in 2006, accessed the services of 1 in 4. And then ever since then, I've been kind of in therapy. And then I wanted to be a therapist back then, but it's such a prohibitive profession to get into. So it took me a little while to get there, but I'm here now and I'm still so thankful that I found the right therapist. And it's been a succession of really good therapists that even now I'm in therapy as I speak.
4: Well, I'm very thankful for you for, first of all, for coming in and having this chat, but also for just contributing to the community in such a meaningful way. Like, thank genuinely, so it's very heartwarming. Thank you so much for coming in.
5: The community is made up of people. Everyone is playing. We all have a responsibility to play our part.
4: Yeah. You know, so. And I'm having a bit of a moment as well where I was thinking about accessing therapy again. Yeah. I'd had a rut. I'd fixed it. And now I'm like, do you know what? I might, maybe a topper upper.
6: Yeah.
4: Maybe a bit of a topper upper. So Dil, thank you so
6: thank
4: much.
6: You so
5: thank you,
6: much.
5: Ali.
6: Really
5: thank you, Emily. Thank you for all the work that you two do. You've inspired me. Thank you.
6: Thank you.

0: know if you've seen this, but I'd love to bring up the fact that HSE has launched a new online assessment service to improve access to emergency HIV prevention across Ireland. Have you seen anything about it?
1: I've heard about it, but I don't know the details. So please enlighten me.
0: Perfect. Okay, I'll give you the details. So this is actually a free service that is designed for people over the age of 17 who may have been exposed to HIV, but can't go to a sexual health clinic within the 72-hour window for starting PrEP. So users, all you do is you complete an online assessment and that's reviewed by a sexual health clinician. And then if it's appropriate, they'll receive a referral to the emergency department for treatment. And then that referral also means that eligible patients can avoid the standard emergency department attendance fee, which really helps to remove financial barriers to access. Mm-hmm. So I just wanted to shout that out in the news segment. I think it's great. I think definitely avail of that service if it is free and it's there.
1: Mm-hmm. Amazing. That's absolutely brilliant. Mm-hmm. Speaking of Stonewall, the Stonewall veteran and transgender rights activist Victoria Cruz has died at age 79. So Cruz was present during the 1969 Stonewall uprising in New York, a defining moment in the modern LGBT rights movement. She later became a leader and advocate of survivors of the anti-trans violence through New York City and anti-violence project, where she worked for 17 years, which is a considerable amount
0: of time. Really is, isn't it?
1: Yeah. It's a considerable amount of time, like as in, that's a heavy weight to carry for all that time. And so she was born in Puerto Rico and Cruz moved to Brooklyn as a child and became a respected elder within the New York's trans community. Her life and activism were featured in 2017 documentary, The Death and Life of Marsha P. Johnson, which I believe is still on Netflix.
0: I'm not sure. I've seen it anyway.
1: It's brilliant. It's really good. If you can get a chance, I would look it up on streaming. So tributes from the LGBT organizations and activists have described Cruz as a pioneer who's worked to help thousands of transgender New Yorkers. Victoria Cruz died in Manhattan after a battle and with liver cancer. So
0: sending love and light. Mm-hmm. Yeah. That was lovely. That was a nice little tribute. Thank you so much, Emily. I have some nice news that I'm very excited about.
1: I love nice news.
0: And it has to do with the Royal Shakespeare Company.
1: Oh, ooh, tell me.
0: So they've announced a new production of Othello, and it stars the acclaimed actor Sharon D. Clarke in the title role. So they're reimagining the Shakespeare tragedy by portraying Othello as a black lesbian military leader in a climate-threatened future. Mm-hmm. Is there anything else that I could say? I mean, I'm so excited about this. So it's directed by Monique Toku and it's just going to be exploring themes of like the intersection of racism and sexism experienced by black women, as well as power, jealousy and prejudice. So Clarke, who's in the lead role, is a three-time Olivier Award winner and said the concept grew from her own experience as an out lesbian and aims to bring a fresh perspective to the classic play. If you're interested in that, the production opens at the Swan Theatre in Stratford-upon-Avon in February 2027 and as part of the Royal Shakespeare Company's 2026-2027 season. I will be there and I will be seated if I can afford it.
1: I just love how Shakespeare is so inherently queer. It's like, oh, you want to do this play? But what if we do it in space? Which makes me think, like, you would never question that with a Shakespeare. But if we did, like, Scythe in anywhere other than a field.
0: Yeah, you're right, actually.
1: Do you know what I mean? Like, yeah. Scythe could be been in a alien world with queer couples.
0: Totally. The seagull could be in a seagull's nest.
1: Yes.
0: Like, we need to think bigger. We need to think more Shakespeare.
1: I agree.

0: Emily, it is time for our roundup of events coming up in the next while. I have one that I'm so excited for. Mm-hmm. So it's a new, I feel like I'm always shouting out dating things, but it's a new LGBTQ plus dating event called Pitch Please.
1: Yes.
0: And it is launching in Dublin this week. So the event invites participants to have a friend or wing person to give a short presentation, pitching them to a room of potential matches instead of relying on dating apps. Wait, how would we pitch each other if we were single?
1: Oh, I would say you're quirky, you're fun, you'll always be up for like an adventure, but at home by nine.
0: Yeah, I sound like a golden retriever.
1: Yeah. And you come with your own pickled jars.
0: Oh my God. That, yes. Okay. That's a great one. Okay. I would go, you'd never have to have to hire a handy person with you around because you would just learn how to do it on YouTube. You'd never have to make your own jewelry. I feel like you'll just make jewelry. I feel like you just have that intrinsically within you.
1: Okay. Yeah. That's more jazz, but okay.
0: Maybe I'm just getting a reading off the two. Fair. And then number three. You're very hot.
1: Thanks. Yeah. Oh, thanks, Ali.
0: Yeah, I'm just saying you didn't say that about me, but it's fine. I don't care.
1: I was going for it. Okay.
0: But sorry, just to let people know. So that event takes place in Street 66 on Thursday, July 9th. Mm-hmm. And the guests you're just encouraged to stay afterwards to socialize. It's a really fun concept. I think it's a great way to meet people, even if it's not for a romantic connection, like just being in the crowd.
1: Is it for guys and girls, actually?
0: It just says it's a queer event. It doesn't say...
1: Because I love that because I find a lot of times with dating, the queer concept is like, it has to be an all ladies one.
0: Or it has to be an all guys one.
1: And it gets very stuck in a binary. Mm. So I love this where it's just a bunch of single people. We're putting ourselves out there. And then you'll see where the cards might fall.
0: Yeah, it's fun, right?
1: Yeah. So the one I'm going to pitch is on tonight.
0: Ooh.
1: So if you want to go, you have to go. And it's called Giz, the House of Art, Giz a Drag.
0: Love that. Okay.
1: Yes. And it is on in Deviate. So mm-hmm. if you're anywhere near the Liberties, and it's going to be an absolute riot because there is Goblins is going to be performing. There's going to be DJs. It's like house techno and underground electro music. So just what it's like. And they're all about like if you've like they're kid club culture. Yeah. So it's drag, but it's vogue. It's weird. It's funky. There's going to be like a voguing competition. There's going to be catwalk competition. And there's going to be like, so come to dress up. So if you have a random latex suit in your back wardrobe looking for somewhere to go tonight, look up Giz a Drag.
0: That sounds great. Uh-huh. I actually saw there's an article on GCN at the moment and Goblins is in it about like alternative drag and people that are just doing weird stuff with drag. It's a really good article. And then I just also have to shout out my play that's on next week. It's on Monday to Thursday in the upstairs of Chaplains. It's really fun. Like it's fun. It's also a bit like heavy in some places. But yeah,
1: it's cathartic.
0: It's cathartic. It's very cathartic. We're looking at toxic masculinity and femininity in different spheres, especially in your career. Mm-hmm. And it's also a bit of a rom-com.
1: Yes.
0: So yeah, you guys should come and check it out.
1: I'm back in the George on Thursday.
0: Yeah.
1: Just your typical thirsty Thursday with Davina Devine.
0: Is this with Tony and Tony?
1: Yes.
0: Nice.
1: Yes. The competition's finally over. We're just doing the show, which is beautiful. I am saying with great grace, I had an incredible time, obviously, but I'm like...
0: No, but it's nice to do without pressure and just for the fun of the game.
1: Yes. I love the game. I've been Emily Bradley. You can find me on Emily Bradley Comedy or Tony and Tony Drag.
0: I've been Ali Ryan. You can find me on Up Your Ali Ryan on Instagram and TikTok.
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4: Hiya, I'm Megan McRury and this is Loving and Listening Live, your go-to guide to the hottest live concerts in Dublin. We are keeping it Irish for this one. Blessed be our music. Let's see who we got. Kicking this off with, you already know, Dermot Kennedy, along with special guests Amble and Aaron Rowe. Three big Irish names all in one night, playing in the Aviva July 11th and 12th. This makes Dermot the first Irish solo artist to play not one, but two gigs in this iconic venue. Followed by D10, and I'm not talking about Ballyferment, I'm talking about December 10. The new and exciting Irish and British boy band that's been popping off everywhere. Super talented with a very bright future ahead of them, and they are in the National Stadium on July 21st. Finishing off with no other than the Wolftones, the iconic Irish band that's made its music a staple in our culture. They keep trying to leave, but we won't let them. No farewell tours while I'm around. Playing in the Three Arena, July 3rd and 4th and 24th and 25th. The Irish are completely taking over the rest of July, as we should. Let's get our summer, people. I'm Meg, and that was Loving and Listening Live.
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Well, how about that? A little bit of Olivia Newton-John and Xanadu. Yes, we're counting that as musical theatre this week, not written by Andrew Lloyd Webber or Stephen Sondheim or Kandra Ebb or Rodgers and Hammerstein. Written, in fact, by Electric Light Orchestra's Jeff Lynn. So there you go, an honorary musical theatre character for us this week. It is, of course, curtain up here in Dublin City FM 103.2 this Saturday, the 11th of July. How are you doing? Conor Clear here with you till 2 o'clock. And I will say this, if you need a little reminder of all of the colours of Joseph's coat, you are in the right place. We've got everything from Sondheim to Something Rotten and all stops in between. We're going to keep it going now this afternoon with that Promises, a lovely jukebox musical with the music of Burt Bacharach. So we're going to step back to the 2010 revival, Sean Hayes and Kristen Chenoweth now, and I say a little prayer.

Well, how many of the colours did you remember? Andrew Lloyd Webber and Tim Royce's Joseph, of course, and the amazing Technicoloured Dreamcoat. I think that's a party trick of many a theatre kid, to be able to list all of the colours on the coat. I think I might be one of those theatre kids. It's certainly one of my party tricks. Although, admittedly, it's not a great party. Let's be honest. It's not a great party if you're all sitting around listing the colours on Joseph's coat. But sure, look, there you go. We're going to stay with Andrew Lloyd Webber now. And one thing you have to be able to say about Andrew Lloyd Webber, love him or hate him, he can write a musical about absolutely anything, whether it's biblical stories, cats or trains. He can write a musical about anything, even, dare I say, the 1963 Profumo affair. Yes, he brought us Stephen Ward, a musical based on the 1963 Profumo affair involving the War Minister John Profumo and the socialite Stephen Ward, who introduced Profumo to his mistress Christine Keeler, who, by all accounts, was also involved with a Russian spy. Now, the Profumo affair was actually included in an episode of The Crown as well, if you remember. Look, I don't know what happened or what didn't happen or who was involved, but the Duke of Edinburgh's name was mentioned as well, and they referenced that, what was his name, Prince Philip, they referenced that in The Crown as well. To be fair to Andrew Lloyd Webber, it is a very interesting story. A lovely score. It wasn't a huge success. Stephen Ward, the musical, it wasn't a huge success, but it did bring us a really nice score. And I think what you might describe as peak Andrew Lloyd Webber as well, because there's this beautiful song from the show. It's called This Side of the Sky, right here on Curtain Up on Dublin City FM.

0: Well, how about that? A little bit of Irving Berlin here in Curtain Up on Dublin City FM 103.2. Let's face the music and dance. Originally heard in the movie Follow the Fleet, but of course, stage musical theatre fans will know it from Top Hat. It's been performed and recorded by all of the greats, Frank Sinatra, Ella Fitzgerald, Shirley Bassey, but today I had to go with the one and only Nat King Cole. So there you go. Now, as Monty Python used to say, now for something completely different. I want to bring you a lesser known musical. One, however, that's back in London at the moment. Hot Mess. I think you could call it a romantic comedy. Stay with me here because it's a little bit of a wild premise. It tells the story of a relationship between Earth and humanity, and they're personified as two actors. And as I said, it's a little bit of a rom-com, a romantic comedy, a relatively new musical, as in so far as it goes back to 2021. It's back in London at The Other Place until the 6th of September. From Hot Mess, here is a song. And again, it's a little bit wild, so stay with me. Here's a song in which the Earth promises to be a better boyfriend. While it's very wild, the themes at the heart of this musical are every bit as important as it should be for a song about the environment. But this song, absolutely brilliant, from Hot Mess the Musical. It's Tobias Turley and Tomorrow on Curtain Up.
1: I know something's off, I can see the signs. Baby, I can read in between the lines. You know why I'm always gonna be there for you.

I'll be back tomorrow.

But the thing is, I can't say that. Not to the king. So this is goodbye. All my love, Catherine.

0: disappear. Wait, I don't get it.
1: There you go, it is 60 Musical here on Curtain Up and I Don't Need Your Love. It's Dublin City FM 103.2, online at dublincityfm.ie and on your smart speaker as well. Do you know what? It's been a few weeks since I've included a little bit of Thoroughly Modern Millie. So let's get to Sutton Foster now and Gimme Gimme here on Curtain Up.
0: A simple choice

It is Sondheim and Bernstein's West Side Story. The recent movie version, Ansel Elgort and Something's Coming here on Curtain Up. Now, there's a reason I've included that in the running order this week. It's a little bit of a musical theatre birthday. Now, I'll get to a few of them, a few little milestones, you know, across the weekend and into early next week. We'll look at the 11th and 12th in a while. But first, I want to look at the 14th of July. It would have been Arthur Laurent's birthday. He was born in 1918. Librettist, playwright, director. He wrote the librettos for 7 Broadway musicals, beginning with, of course, the one and only West Side Story in 1957. He was involved then with Sondheim and the likes of Gypsy. Anyone Can Whistle as well, but he had a hand in L'Cage aux Folles and Nick and Nora as well. Many, many wonderful Broadway musicals. So let's stay with Sondheim and Arthur Laurent now. And this time it is the title song from Anyone Can Whistle here on Curtain Up.

0: Stephen Sondheim's Anyone Can Whistle here in Curtain Up. We're going to take a quick break. Still ahead, stay with us because we've got something wonderful and something rotten. Don't go anywhere. It's Curtain Up here in Dublin City FM.
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Rodgers and Hammerstein's The King and I, Something Wonderful. The original movie soundtrack, in fact, they're here in Curtain Up on Dublin City FM 103.2. And that's a little musical theatre birthday, because tomorrow, the 12th of July, would have been Oscar Hammerstein's birthday. He was born in 1895. But in fact, a little fun fact, I've played the movie version there, and Yul Brynner, it's his birthday today. He was born in 1915. Now, I could have played Yul Brynner on the show today, but in thinking about The King and I, that's a track that I haven't played in a long time. So we'll include that in the show this week. Now, another musical I want to bring you today is Something Rotten. So from Something Wonderful to Something Rotten, Shakespeare as a rock star, and it's currently on in Manchester at the moment, actually, over in the Opera House. Marisha Wallace as B, Jason Manford, Richard Fleischman in the cast. Now, funnily enough, there's a few sounds from the musical that are going viral on TikTok at the moment. Maybe it's just my algorithm, I'm not sure, but I'm seeing an awful lot of it. And this week, I saw a video of Marisha Wallace singing Right Hand Man, and when I tell you, it was absolutely brilliant. I wanted to include it in the show this week. There's no official recording of it. However, let's step back to the original Broadway cast and Heidi Blickenstaff now, who we love here in Curtain Up. And this is her recording of Right Hand Man.

It is Mac the Knife here on Curtain Up, Dublin City FM 103.2. Jonathan Groff as Bobby Darin from Just in Time, a wonderful, wonderful jukebox musical based on the life of the iconic American singer Bobby Darin. So there you go, a little bit of Mac the Knife. I hope you're enjoying the music this Saturday afternoon. Look, if you're enjoying it half as much as I am, we're not doing too bad. You know what? We haven't had any Bublil and Schoenberg yet, have we? No. Let's fix that, and let's get to a little bit of Les Mis and a wonderful studio recording by Samantha Barks. This is On My Own here in Curtain Up on Dublin City FM.

Oops, I did it again. And Juliet here in Curtain Up on Dublin City FM. Conor Clear here with you. As I say goodbye, I don't know where the time has gone. Time has absolutely ran away with me. So just a quick goodbye. Thank you so much for tuning in across the last hour. And I will chat to you again next week at the same time. Back to today, Sports Zone is next here on Dublin City FM. So do stay with us for that. And we leave you with a little bit of Shrek. I'm a Believer. I'll chat to you again soon.

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5: Hello everyone and welcome to this week's version of Sports Zone here. I'm your name, Stephen Kenny here, and we have an action-packed show as always. The World Cup is about to hit the end. We've got the quarter-final stages, Norway against England tonight. We'll touch on that later on, as well as Argentina-Switzerland later on this evening as well. Ireland, earlier action in the Nations Championship. We'll touch on that as well as Australia. We're taking on France earlier on this morning. We'll also touch on Wimbledon as Wimbledon has hit the final today. And as well, we've got transfer news as well, what's going on as well. GAA finals day as well. Loud versus Mayo in the All-Ireland Senior Semi-Final.

0: well to mention today. If you don't know, if you followed the Sports On Instagram page, Sports On 103.2 FM on Instagram, if you want the following on that, we were down yesterday, Sean, at the Irish Legends Open in Carton House in Maynooth at a very warm day. It was a pretty good experience, Sean, you could say, wasn't it?
1: Yeah, apart from us both getting a bit of sunburn,
0: yeah.
1: I believe I also got bit by some,
0: yeah.
1: I don't know what it was, like maybe dragon horse flies.
0: I
1: don't know what it was. But yeah, no, it was a good afternoon, good morning session, very early startup for both of us.
0: Yeah, it's very early.
1: They weren't even prepared for our media passes when we got there, even though we were...
0: They were a bit surprised.
1: Even though we were told to get there for that time. Saw everyone tee off the driving range at the start. Obviously, unfortunately, missing a few big names that were there the previous week for the US Open, the likes of Padraig Harrington, I think, is the main one that's missing. He's obviously... he's at the Scottish Open at the moment. Missed the cut for that. But yeah, no, it's been a... There's lots of big names there. Most notably fan favourite Paul McGinley, he was there. Yeah, it was a good afternoon for everyone there.
0: Yeah, we got the great opportunity to talk to plenty of golfers after their round. Later on the show, you're going to hear from Robert Coles. He is currently leading the round currently, Sean, if I'm correct in saying, who's tied leader.
1: He is currently tied first, yes.
0: He's currently tied first. We'll be hearing from him later on the show. We also have the reigning champion, James Kingston. You'll hear from him later on. Scotsman Alistair Forsyth as well. And we also had the great opportunity to sit down and we got to talk with Paul McGinley as well after his round as well. Very nice guy as well, but you'll hear that very later on in the show. So you're going to hear from all four of those golfers mentioned later on today. So it's a very action-packed. If you do want to go down to Carton House, it is free entry if you do want to go. However, you do have to register your interest on the Legends Tour website. So you have to register. It's on today and tomorrow. So if you want to go down, you have plenty of chance to go down. But you have to register your interest on the website and you can go in for free. There wasn't much of a crowd though, Sean, was there? It was very quiet.
1: Well, I guess it is mainly due to the fact that it was on a Friday.
0: Yeah.
1: They were probably still working. They did say to us that they have a big registration for today and tomorrow.
0: Yeah.
1: But yeah, no, I think everyone really wants to, if anyone really wants to go down, Sunday's the best day.
0: Yeah.
1: Obviously, you'll be where everyone's fighting for that title. But yeah, no, it was even though it was a small crowd, there was still a decent showing there.
0: Yeah.
1: Especially with missing out on a few big names like your Padraig Harringtons, your Ernie Els's, those big player names. But yeah, no, I think it was still a decent enough crowd.
0: Yeah, of course. And as well, if you're bringing family as well, they've vans as well. They've pizza vans and I think they had chips as well. So yeah. If you do want to bring...
1: And there's a cafe.
0: And there's a cafe as well.
1: For the coffee lovers.
0: For the coffee lovers as well. So it is very nice as well. They also have a trophy showcase as well. You can look at the trophy. You can't hold it, unfortunately. We did ask, but they were like, no.
1: Well, you asked.
0: I asked, but they didn't.
1: You'll probably need gloves to hold
0: probably,
1: it.
0: Probably, but yeah, no, it's an action-packed day. It's still going on now. We'll have all the updates later on in the show today, but as well, we'll also have loads of words from the players as well. Sean, as well, it is World Cup quarterfinal day today. The second half of the quarterfinals get underway. Norway and England and Argentina, Switzerland at 2 a.m., should be very interesting. I think Norway and England have a...
1: Well, the first one will be interesting.
0: Yeah, Norway, England,
1: the
0: obviously.
1: The second one, not so much.
0: Well, maybe we'll see half
1: not,
0: how...
1: Not so much with how Argentina's been getting on the last few times with a few favourable...
0: That's what I'm saying. It could be interesting now since that's happened. It could be interesting. I don't know.
1: I don't know about that now.
0: It'd be interesting to see. But later on tonight, Haaland taking on Harry Kane at 10 p.m. It could actually get pushed later on. Due to thunder and lightning in the area, supposedly at kickoff in Miami. Hasn't been confirmed, but...
1: I'm staying up for it regardless.
0: Word on the street, apparently that's the case.
1: I'm not going to bother staying up for the Argentina game, but this game is a game that I think any neutral shouldn't miss.
0: Mm.
1: Because these are like... England's one of the favourites, obviously.
0: Yeah.
1: They expect that they should go past them. But, I mean, if Erling Haaland's scoring the way that he is scoring at the moment... I couldn't rule anything past him, especially with Haaland knowing lots about these English defenders, because obviously he plays in the same league as the majority of them. He's teammates with Mark Gay, John Stones. There's two guys he might know a bit of weaknesses for, so it's definitely a game that can really go anyway.
0: it should be very interesting. We'll touch on it more later on in the show. Norwich camp also been really struggling with sickness during the week.

as well. We'll touch on that as well later on in the show. But as well, coming up on this week's show as well, we've also got the GAA as well. Tailteann Cup final day, Down versus Wicklow. That's at 3:30 down in Croke Park. We'll have all the updates on that. And Loud and Mayo, thrown for that, is 6:30 down in Croke Park as well. All-Ireland semi-final day. Loud, for the first time in the semi-finals in over 75 years. Big achievement for them. We'll also touch on the League of Ireland side. Shamrock Rovers, Bohemians and Derry City, they were in action in European football during the week. We'll touch on that as well. The Nations Championship also on this morning and today as well, with Fiji and England about to get underway. South Africa and Scotland later on tonight. Ireland in action earlier on this morning. Very lucky, but a good, somewhat decent performance against Japan. We'll touch on that as well. It's the final of the Women's Wimbledon Championship. We'll touch on that as well. So it's set to be an action-packed show here today. We're going to take a break here. When we come back, we'll touch all things World Cup between Norway and England.

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2: Welcome back to Sports Zone here on Dublin City FM. Now, before we continue on with the show, unfortunately, we do have some sad and tragic news we need to report. It's regarding one of the players from the 2026 FIFA World Cup, regarding South African midfielder Jaden Adams, who's tragically passed away at the age of 25. He was playing midfield for the Mamelodi Sundowns in South Africa and featured for South Africa in the World Cup. He started the country's first two games at the World Cup. He was a nine-time international as well. The South African Football Players Union have just written a statement saying that the SAFPU is devastated by the untimely passing of Mamelodi Sundowns and Bafana Bafana midfielder Jaden Adams. Jaden had only recently represented South Africa at the 2026 FIFA World Cup, carrying the hopes of the nation with pride, courage and distinction. His passing is an immeasurable loss to his family, teammates, club, the football fraternity and country at large. We extend our deepest condolences to the Adams family, Mamelodi Sundowns, Stellenbosch FC, which were the former clubs he played for, Bafana Bafana and all those whose lives he touched. South African football has lost a gifted player, a proud servant of the game and a young life that still had so much to offer. May his soul rest in eternal peace. That is the statement that's just come out from the South African Footballer Players Union. It just goes on to more about his career. He made his debut for South Africa in 2024 but was not included in AFCON last year. He played an hour in the World Cup tournament opener in a 2-0 defeat against Mexico with the Azteca, and he was subbed off at halftime in the second game against Czechia in the 1-1 draw. South African Football Association, the SAFA, have also said that they're saddened to hear about the passing as well, which has just came out there in the past couple of moments. Sean, you kind of keep a good eye on South African football. You're a fan of the... Are you a fan of the Mamelodi Sundowns?
3: No, I don't know.
2: I thought you were.
3: I hate the Sundowns. But
2: you've seen him play, obviously. You've kept an eye on him.
3: I'm a Kaiser Chiefs fan.
2: You're a Kaiser Chiefs fan,
3: yes.
2: Yeah.
3: It is a sad loss. He's one of the bright young stars of this Bafana Bafana team. There's been reports that he either unfortunately took his own life or he had an unknown heart condition. That's the two things that are going around. Nothing has come out yet, so... We don't want to start spreading rumours that what could have been the case. But it's definitely a shock, especially we're only a week or two after he played the last game of the tournament for Bafana Bafana in against Canada in that 1-0 loss. But yeah, no, I've seen him play a bit when he was playing with the Sundowns and a few times for Stellenbosch, saw a few games, a few highlights there. He's definitely going to be a talent that's going to be deeply missed, I think, especially for that Mamelodi Sundowns unit. He was definitely a core member of that squad, so it's going to be tough for them to sort of bounce back from this news. And obviously, it's only a day after the Bafana Bafana head coach Hugh Bruce stepped down. So it's a really tough time at the moment for South African football, losing your head coach, and then obviously the tragic news of Jaden Adams passing away at the age of 25.
2: Yeah, it's tragic. Tragic story that has just broken in the past couple of minutes. He played in all three of South Africa's group stage games against Mexico, Czechia and South Korea. However, he didn't feature in the round of 32 defeat to Canada. He made 9 senior caps for South Africa. For his club level, he began his career at Stellenbosch before joining the Mamelodi Sundowns, one of the top teams in South Africa. Adams as well played 180 minutes across both legs for the Mamelodi Sundowns as they bet AS Far of Morocco to win the second CAF Champions League title in May, which is basically their version, the African version of the Champions League. His mentor, which was Brendan Johnson, she spoken out about on the player's shock debt. He said that at this moment things are still raw. You know, things are still raw. The family wouldn't want to be contacted right now. They wouldn't be able to answer anyone. This passing has ripped everybody apart, returning from the World Cup just now, and then you get news like this. I had a close conversation with him on Thursday. The guy was really positive on returning back and being able to return after the World Cup and go, You know, being a CAF champion, knowing what lies ahead, he was prepared. He doesn't waste time away, being at home with his family. So at this moment, I don't even have words to say, but we ask that the family's privacy be respected, of course. So from everyone at SportsZone, we send our deepest condolences to the Adams family. But very tough news that has just come through in the past couple of minutes. But a bit as well, you know, the Nations Championship as well has been going on as well today, Sean. Ireland were in action earlier on this morning against Japan. It was a win for Ireland. They did win 36 to 20. But it was kind of a poor performance yet again, Sean, would be fair to say.
3: I wasn't. I'm not going to lie, I didn't watch the full game. The parts that I saw, they weren't overly convincing. Obviously, Eddie Jones, the manager of the Japanese side, could have felt a bit hard done by, in a sense that they went from playing last week in Japan to playing in Australia this week, which I thought was really strange. I think they only had 8,000 people come and watch today's game compared to, I think it was almost 30,000 last week in Japan, so it wasn't a fan issue. Eddie Jones is saying it's to do with the RFU wanting the game not to be played in Japan. Obviously, I don't know the full story behind it, so I can't really say anything about it. Obviously, the big challenge for Ireland is they can't be playing like they played against Australia or Japan today when they play the All Blacks next week. That'll obviously be their real task. If they can do anything against the All Blacks to finish off, obviously the sudden series of this first three games of the Nations Championship. Obviously, then we head into the Northern Series kicking off on the 6th of November, which Ireland are at home for that game against Argentina, which will be an interesting game. But yeah, no, I think they haven't been too convincing over the last two games. Won 33-31 last week against Australia. This week, they just about got past in the 36-20. They struggled in the first half. Second half, sort of wide it open, and then they sort of just ran riot. I think there's definitely room to improve, and especially heading into a World Cup year, they're going to need to get their act together.
2: 100%. And as well, there's other games on as well. New Zealand, they go 2-for-2 to kick off the Nations Championship. They defeated Italy 47-17. And Australia had a very entertaining game last week against Ireland. Another very entertaining game against France today. Australia led 21-12 at halftime. However, France scored 4 straight tries to come back and win the game quite convincingly at the end, 42-26. Funnily enough as well, with Australia, 26 points they got in total. Most of them, I think it was 14 of the 26, 14 of those Australian points were scored when France were a man down. So that it was a good performance for France, came back from behind, 6 tries they scored. It's now Australia's 6th straight defeat for them now in rugby union. Later on today, Fiji and England is about to get underway. It has actually gotten underway with England leading 7-0 against Fiji. Marcus Smith scoring the opening try there. England have lost 5 straight. They're looking to end the 5-match losing run now. Fiji are playing their second game in England with their last game against Wales. They lost 39-24. It was a bit of a weird one regarding the Fiji-Wales one. It was a bit of a confused one for us. It was a bit of a funny one, Sean, actually, because when we were watching it on our screen, on our feed, it had Wales in the pink kit. It turns out Wales were not in the pink kit. They were in their normal kit. But for our showing of it, it was in pink. I don't know. So I thought Wales had this new pink kit, but they didn't. As well as that, funny enough, bit of a strange one for the Fiji-England game. The Heat, obviously taking over Ireland and England. It's down the Hill Dickinson Stadium, home of Everton FC. The Heat, it will have an extended halftime break and water breaks after 20 minutes of each half as well for that game. So Marcus Smith has put England in front 7-0 currently there. We're only about,
3: It's just about 11 minutes
2: in. Yeah, it's about 10 minutes in.
3: Fiji also came close to scoring, but they just couldn't get the ball down. But yeah, no, it's strange how, obviously I know they don't have a full stadium, which is obviously why they're playing none of their games at home. But obviously you're playing away, and the first game you played away to was against Wales, in Wales.
2: Yeah.
3: This game is against England, in England.
2: In England.
3: So it's not really an away game of such. But obviously the reason is they don't have a big enough stadium for a game in Fiji, which is understandable compared to the whole Japan scenario. But it's going to be an interesting game to come.
2: And they play Scotland next week in Scotland.
3: Shocker.
2: Funnily enough. Later on today, South Africa take on Scotland. That's getting underway at, I think I had it there, the time in there. I think it's like
3: 20-5.
2: 20-5, yes. And Argentina take on Wales later on at 8:10 in San Juan, the home of Argentina. So it should be a very interesting day, of course, always in the Nations Championship. Sean, are you a fan of this Nations Championship now, or is it still getting a bit time?
3: I was a fan of it when they introduced it. Yeah. I think it was a good thing, even though we always knew that the Southern Hemisphere was stronger than the Northern Hemisphere. It's pretty much proven because there's only one World Cup in the Northern Hemisphere, everything else is in the South. It's definitely an interesting format. I think it got a bit of reaction like we got when they announced that they were trying to do the, what was it called, the Super League.
2: Yes.
3: In a sense that no one wanted it at the start. There was a couple that wanted it, but mainly everyone was against it. But now there's everyone's okay with it. Obviously, it means that everyone's fighting for a trophy instead of there being like those random November series matches which don't really mean anything. Now we have the finals in Twickenham, obviously, in November. But for some sides, like South Africa, there's still obviously more to play for than this. Obviously, South Africa, number one in the world for a reason. They want to go out and win every game. But I think their attention will mainly be shifted towards later next month when they take on the All Blacks. I think that's mainly what their focus is ahead of. Especially when you have Scotland and Wales coming up, not really two massive games. Once obviously the All Blacks is done, then they'll be focusing on Ireland and England and all those big nations. They already played England. Ireland and the teams that haven't played, to say much. But yeah, it's an interesting concept. Before I just finish up here, Fiji's pulled one back. It's 7-3. They got a penalty. But they're on the board. And it's definitely going to be a very interesting game to come.
2: Can Fiji do the upset? We'll have to wait.
3: I wouldn't really call it an upset.
2: Classify it as an upset.
3: I don't really think it's an upset. Fiji's a much stronger side than people can give them.
2: I know, yeah. But, historically,
3: maybe you can give it an upset. Yeah. It's nothing like Japan beating South Africa. That's probably the biggest upset that's ever happened, and I'm still bitter over it. I was hoping that was going to happen for the Irish so that they could feel what I felt like.
2: Nah, man.
3: It's definitely going to be an interesting and close game.
2: Yeah, it should be interesting. We're going to take a quick break here. When we come back after the break, you're actually going to hear from Robert Coles, one of our interviews we did yesterday, the co-leader currently of the Irish Legends Open. And as well as that, we're going to...
3: Soul leader now.
2: He's the soul leader. Funny enough, because when we did it yesterday, he was the soul leader. So that's kind of...
3: That's because we did it. He was the first one out, so he didn't really have much there.
2: What are the chances of that? And as well, we're going to touch on the Irish side in European football as Shamrock Rovers, Bohemians, and Derry City were in action.
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0: Hello, I'm Michael Caine. It's July 11th, and this is what happened on this day in music. In 1975, Fleetwood Mac released their self-titled 10th studio album. Often referred to as the White Album, the LP was the first to feature Lindsey Buckingham and vocalist Stevie Nicks. Fast forward to 1999, when Ricky Martin became the first ever Puerto Rican artist to top the UK pop charts with Livin' La Vida Loca. And last but certainly not least, on this day in 1969, David Bowie's Space Oddity was released as a single in the UK to coincide with the Apollo moon landings. The song was also used by the BBC for their official coverage of the historic event and marking Bowie's first ever reference to the iconic Major Tom. Now, if you're celebrating your birthday today, you share with Little Kim and guitarist Richie Sambora of Bon Jovi, who in 1986 had the US number one album with Slippery When Wet, which also featured five UK number one singles. Sambora was born on this day in 1959. I'm from Michael O'Kane, and that's what happened on this day in music.
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0: Welcome back to Sports On here on Dublin City FM. No change currently in the England-Fiji game. Currently 14-3, Sean, if I'm correct in saying.
1: You are indeed.
0: Yeah, 14-3. We'll have all the updates on that. We're going to go very quickly to GA before we very quickly talk about the Irish sides in the world of European football as they've begun their quest for European football this season. Obviously, in the next 45 minutes or so, Down are taking on Wicklow in the Telton Cup final, which is live on RT2 if you do want to watch it. Winner is guaranteed All-Ireland Senior Football Championship next season. The lineups for the two sides have come out. For Conor Laverty's side, for Down, it's Ronan Burns in goal, followed by Peter Fagan, Pierce Laverty and Patrick Brooks are your fullbacks. Your halfbacks consist of Callum Rogers, Shane Annett and Ryan McGill. Your midfield of Ryan McAvoy, Oren Murdoch. Your half-forward lineup, Daniel Guinness, Callum Doherty and Michal Rooney, and then your full forward line of John McHugh, Patrick Havern and Eamon Brown. For Wicklow, for Oisin McConville's side, it is going to be Mark Jackson in goal, followed by Tom Moran, Matt Nolan and Malachi Stone. Your halfbacks consist of Dara Fee, Owen Murta and Gavin Fogarty, with your midfield consisting of Dean Healy and Jack Kerwin. Your half forward line consists of Jonathan Carlin, the half forward line for him. As well as that, you've also got Pádraig O'Toole and Christopher O'Brien, and then your full forward line of Oisin McGrainor, Kevin Quinn and Owen Darcy. That is your lineup for both the sides, which gets underway at 3:30, and at 6 p.m. It is Louth against Mayo, which is live on RT2 and BBC2 Northern Ireland. For Louth, it is Niall McDonnell in goal for the Louth side. Emmett Carlin at the fullbacks with Donald McKenney and Darren Nally. Your halfback line consists of Colin McEver, Dara McDonnell and Craig Lennon. Your midfield consists of Connor Early and Paul Matthews. Your half-forward line of James Maguire, Sam Mulroy and Connor Grimes. And then your full-forward line consists of Kieran McArdle. Along with that, it is Kieran Downey and Ryan Burns. For Mayo, it is Jack Livingston in goal, followed by your fullbacks of Jack Coyne, Dunica McHugh and Owen McGrail. Your halfback line consists of Sam Callahan, David McBrien and Enda Hessen. Your midfield consists of Bob Toohey and Jack Kearney. Your half-forward line is Stephen Cohn, Connor Loftus and Jordan Flynn. And the full forward line consists of Dara Byrne, Ryan O'Donoghue and Colby McDonald. 18-year-old Colby McDonald, I may add, in the full forward line. That gets underway at 6. At 5 today, in the Ladies Football Senior Championship, it's a senior relegation playoff today. Tipperary taking on Waterford. And then finally, in Camogie, it is the junior Camogie final between Mayo against Monaghan. It is currently 5 points apiece down at Glennon Brothers Pierce Park in Longford. If you do want to watch that, you can watch it on the Camogie YouTube channel. There in that. 5 points apiece. Marie Grennan from Monaghan has scored 4 of those 5 points, 3 of them from frees for Mayo. Lisa Scahill with 2 points, Maeve Tunney with a point, and Brona Joyce also with a point so far. That game is in the 28th minute, 5 points apiece. Sean, do we have an update from Fiji England?
1: We do.
0: We do.
1: First, I want to bring in that Fiji have gotten a yellow card. I can't see who it is for yet, but the try has been scored by Guy Pepper, who is one hell of a name. Firstly, it's his first try for England in his 14th appearance, I think it is. So it's 21-3 currently. There's about 7:40 left on the yellow card, which has just come through on who it is for now. It is for Levani Bhatia, the number 8. He's been shown a yellow card, so currently Fiji are down to 14, but England have made it 21-3, about 28 minutes gone.
0: Thank you, Sean, for the latest. Now we're going to go to the world of European football now, as the first qualifying round, Sean, have gotten underway We're almost approaching football season again. Premier League's only a couple of weeks away.
1: Yep.
0: Well, time flies, doesn't it?
1: But there is football already.
0: There is. The World Cup.
1: And League of Ireland.
0: And League of Ireland, of course.
1: It's one of the most confusing things ever that you have the Premier League from, what's it, August to May. But then you've already had the League of Ireland from whatever time that starts until whenever. It's one of the most confusing calendars. But
0: the MLS have just gone back on the way now.
1: Yeah, but no one really watches.
0: I know, but I'm just saying. They had like a month and a half break. Now they're back.
1: Anyway, the MLS also have an all-star game, so it doesn't really make sense.
0: We're not watching
1: baseball.
0: It's an American thing, you know, the all-star game. I actually rate the all-star game, but anyway.
1: I only do it for baseball.
0: Yeah, and basketball.
1: No, it's baseball.
0: Okay.
1: Because we got the home run derby on Monday.
0: I suppose, yeah. But anyway, we'll get on the way. Shamrock Rovers, they kicked off in Champions League first qualifying action against Floriana of Malta, in which Shamrock Rovers were the favourites, you could say, for that game, but it would turn out ended up being the polar opposite as Floriana won 2-0. Shamrock Rovers went down to 10 men with Matt Healy getting a red card. So a huge surprise down in Malta during the week with Floriana of Malta as it stands going through to the second round of qualifying. Bit of a damaging loss for Shamrock Rovers. However, they do play again on Tuesday at 8 o'clock. Pico Lopez back in the lineup for Shamrock Rovers. So that's a bit major boost for them. Hopefully they can do a comeback and progress to the second round. Derry City were also in action in Europa League first qualifying round action, and they played a bit of a cracking game. It's still up for grabs. They took on CSK Sofia down in Bulgaria. In which Sofia they won just about 3-2. It was 2-1 at half time. They then extended it to 3-1 by the 53rd minute. However, Derry City getting a late goal in the 89th minute from James Olayinka. So there's still a chance for Derry City to possibly come back. 3-2 there, Derry City at home next Thursday at 6:30 for the possible chance of progressing to the second round. But there is an Irish side that is in front heading into the second leg, and that's Bohemians. They took on St. Joseph's of Gibraltar, and it was quite an easy win for Bohemians, a 2-0 win in their opening leg. Their second leg is also on Thursday, next Thursday, coming at 5 p.m. Sean, any your initial reactions to that? So Bowes 1-1 at the moment as it stands. Shamrock Rovers, a really surprising loss, and Derry City are still up for grabs in a bit of a very tough game for them against CSK Sofia.
1: We say it's a surprising loss, but not necessarily, because this is like a casual Shamrock Rovers thing when they come in as favourites, but yet they don't show up on the day. I've seen it happen plenty of times over the last few years in the qualifiers. They've seemed to bitterly disappoint. I was tempted to go and watch the second leg, but I rather watch the semi-final of the World Cup because it's on the same time next Tuesday between France and Spain. Obviously, what were you saying? CSK Sofia is the...
0: Yeah, they'd were playing Derry.
1: Yeah, obviously CSK Sofia obviously has that European experience, Champions League experience, one of the strongest sides out of the qualifying group, so I don't really think they'll struggle, CSK Sofia. I think they should easily go past Derry there. Obviously, you said Bowes 2-0 up. I don't think they're going to fall apart there. Obviously, I think the main game is Shamrock Rovers. Will they be able to fight back? Pico Lopez, obviously, back from the World Cup, he'll be in that squad for that game. Can Stephen Bradley decide to... can he pull out a miracle and come from 2-0 down to get the win?
0: It'd be interesting to see. There is one Northern Irish side as well also in action. That was Larne. They're up 2-0 to kick off their start to the Champions League qualifiers. They took on Trey Flory of San Marino and they won 2-0 heading into the second leg. Other kind of standouts, Coops, you may remember from the Europa League, they won 2-0. to nil in their game against a side in Macedonia. Qayrat Almaty are in the first round of Champions League qualifiers, who made an incredible story last year of reaching the Champions League group stage. They won their opening leg against Sucheska Niksic of Montenegro. So big win for them. The New Saints were also in action of Wales. They unfortunately, I think, didn't really get a good blessing with the draws. They took on FC Sabah of Azerbaijan, one of the stronger sides, in the first qualifying round. They were beaten 2-0. The second qualifying round gets underway then very shortly as well. If Shamrock Rovers were managed to do a comeback and win, it is a very, very tough tie for them. They take on the winners of either Arat Armenia or Riga from Latvia. Arat Armenia lead currently 2-0 in that tie. So that's if they manage to win that game, they will win. And they're not going to get tougher because heading into the second round of qualifying, the likes of Red Star Belgrade from Serbia, Lech Poznan, Dynamo Zagreb, and Hapoel Birsava, Slavian Bratislava, Celje, all in the qualifying path. And Hearts also as well enter the second round of qualifying as well. So it's only going to get tougher for Shamrock Rovers. Do you think, Sean, Shamrock Rovers can come back from behind and win maybe?
1: There's always a chance. We know how football works. Some days it's your day, other days it isn't. Do I think personally, I think they can. I think they have the talent. Obviously with Pico Lopez coming back, that'll be a huge boost. Boost to their side. But I guess it's only one way to find out, and it's just what's the Shamrock Rovers gonna be like the day that they need to show up the most? Will they be able to prove that they belong in the next round, or will they just go home?
0: Should be interesting to see. Derry City, if they do manage to progress, they'll take on Vestri from Iceland or Karabakh from Azerbaijan. Karabakh, who were in the Champions League last season, they won 3-0 in their opening leg. So it seems like it'll be Karabakh through to the next round. Dynamo Kiev also in the first round of qualifying, drew 0-0. A bit of a surprise game there. Ferencvaros also there as well. Heading into the second qualifying round, the likes of Anderlecht, Twente, Beşiktaş, and Benfica and Pauk all enter the second qualifying round there. So huge potential tie there if Derry City can come back. For Bowes, Sean, obviously it's a good first round for them. A 2-0 win over St. Joseph's. They're heading out to Gibraltar now. Do you think they will hold on quite comfortably?
1: Yeah, no, I think they will. I don't think there'll be much of a task for them. They got that most importantly, that clean sheet at home, so they can sort of just go out there with anything on the line. I mean, they're not really going to be trying to defend much. They'll be trying to get that. Maybe if they get an early goal, they might just start playing a bit of freedom with their game, just going for, see how many goals they can grab. But yeah, I don't think there's really any doubt that they'll comfortably go past into the next round.
0: Yeah, it should be interesting to see how they get on. They will have to wait and see, Bohemians, who their next opponent is as well. Just a very quick one. There was another Northern Irish side as well in Conference League action. Linfield were in action against Nomi Kalju of Estonia, where they were beaten 1-0. So that's the latest on the Irish sides in European football. So far, so good for Bowes. If you're Derry City, you're on defence. If you're Shamrock Rovers, it is a nightmare for you at the moment. But there's still time next week. Second legs get underway. Only some magic can happen. But anyway, we're going to take a break now as we head into the second hour of the show. When we come back, we're going to talk all things World Cup as Norway-England get underway later on this evening as well. Spain edging it just about against Belgium. France, solid performance against Morocco. We'll touch on that as well. And you'll also hear from Robert Coles, James Kingston and Alistair Forsyth as well, all from the Irish Legends Open.
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6: Hiya, I'm Megan McRury, and this is Loving and Listening Live, your go-to guide to the hottest live concerts in Dublin. We are keeping it Irish for this one. Blessed be our music. Let's see who we got. Kicking this off with, you already know, Dermot Kennedy, along with special guests Amble and Aaron Rowe. Three big Irish names all in one night, playing in the Aviva July 11th and 12th. This makes Dermot the first Irish solo artist to play not one, but two gigs in this iconic venue. Followed by D10, and I'm not talking about Ballyferment, I'm talking about December 10. The new and exciting Irish and British boy band that's been popping off everywhere. Super talented with a very bright future ahead of them, and they are in the National Stadium on July 21st. Finishing off with no other than the Wolftones, the iconic Irish band that's made its music a staple in our culture. They keep trying to leave, but we won't let them. No farewell tours while I'm around. Playing in the Three Arena, July 3rd and 4th and 24th and 25th. The Irish are completely taking over the rest of July, as we should. Let's get our summer, people. I'm Meg, and that was Loving and Listening Live.
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2: Welcome back to Sports Zone here on Dublin City FM. Fiji are kind of getting absolutely destroyed at the moment, Sean, currently on the rugby pitch at the moment in their game against England. England lead 35-10. Fiji have just got a try.
3: Might be disallowed.
2: Or have they? VAR in the Sports Zone room.
3: TMO check.
2: It's VAR
3: in. It's just been done.
2: Okay, the big reveal for. VAR in the Sports Zone room.
3: I've done a volume, so I don't know what this is.
2: We don't know. So we don't need to know.
3: It'll be just a couple more seconds.
2: And it is, anyway. We'll have to wait and see. You're killing me with the tension.
3: She's talking to the players now, so okay. We should be getting closer to...
2: Well, we'll find out any second now. But in the meantime, while we wait for that reaction to come in, 087-179-1032 is the WhatsApp. If you have anything you want us to debate about on today's show, the verdict is... Is it there, Sean? No,
3: well,
2: it's not there.
3: Well, they haven't... yeah, okay.
2: Oh, they have given it.
3: No try.
2: No try.
3: Red card.
2: Oh, red card. Is it a red, Sean?
3: It is a red. Straight red.
2: So,
3: I think he'd need someone in the stomach. Whether he tried to kick the ball. I don't know what the red card was for, but the try's been disallowed, so it's 35-3.

0: halftime as well.
1: 35-3. As well as that, the feed I'm getting it on mine, on Sky Sports, has quoted that decision as very, very poor officiating, and it is a poor, poor, poor, and the test is very much over as a contest.
0: I mean, it didn't look like it was a red card. Anything, it would have been a yellow, but I guess Holly had a different mind and a straight red card to the Fijis.
1: Apparently so. But anyway, Sean, we're going to go to the World Cup, obviously, going on in the US, Canada and Mexico, but we're approaching the end of the show, the ending of the World Cup, as the World Cup actually ends next week, funnily enough.
0: Yeah, next Sunday.
1: Next Sunday.
0: This time next week, we'll be giving our World Cup final predictions.
1: It is. And we still have to go through our, how right or wrong we were with the bracket.
0: Yeah, we can do that.
1: We can do that next week.
0: Oh, yeah, we'll have to do it next week.
1: We'll have to see how we did. But obviously tonight, Norway, England at 10, Argentina, Switzerland at 2 a.m. Obviously, yesterday, Spain, very, very lucky late on to get a victory over Belgium. Almost did a complete upset. Fabian Ruiz opened the score for Spain after 30 minutes. Then Charles de Cataler equalised to make it 1-1. Then Belgium had to make a sub as Thibaut Courtois went down with injury. So a new goalkeeper for Belgium had to come on in Saint-Lamien. And unfortunately then, with 2 minutes left to go in normal time, that man again, Mikel Moreno scoring again, right place, right time. Spain are through to the semi-finals, where they will go on to face France. France had a quite convincing victory over Morocco, winning 2-0. Mbappe and Dembele scoring the goals there. So it's going to be France versus Spain in one of the semi-finals on Tuesday. And then on Wednesday, it'll be either Norway, England or Argentina, Switzerland. Sean, your initial reaction to the first two quarterfinals?
0: I think most people expected France to sort of pass Morocco. I thought it would have been a lot closer than it was. Morocco looked like they just gave up after conceding those two goals. Obviously, shocker, the two goals came from their most lethal players in Kylian Mbappe and Ousmane Dembele. So that didn't really come as much of a surprise. I thought Spain were a bit iffy yesterday. I don't think they were the side that looked like they were favourites heading into the World Cup. Obviously, a big blow for Belgium when they lost to Thibaut Courtois. It was definitely a very interesting game. Obviously, Mikel Moreno, surprise, surprise, comes up with a winner. That obviously brings us to probably one of the best semi-finals we've had in a long time in France v Spain, which I saw something saying Mbappe's never been knocked out of a World Cup. And there was some other thing to come with Spain, but I can't remember what is going to be like an absolute mouth-watering game next Tuesday. 8 o'clock kickoff. Luckily, tomorrow's 2 a.m. game is the last early game.
1: Hooray!
0: Of the World Cup.
1: Hooray!
0: We have one 10 o'clock game and then the rest are all 8 o'clock games, so no more late nights.
1: Hooray!
0: And then obviously, tonight's game, 10 o'clock, could be 11 o'clock, could be 12 o'clock.
1: Who knows? Could be 2 a.m., could be 5 a.m.
0: Who knows? It could keep going out and out, but Norway, England's on anyway, and then straight after that, a couple of hours after that, it's Argentina, Switzerland.
1: Should be very interesting. I would have said before the tournament we did our predictions, funnily enough, now I don't know if I'm wrong, I think I'm just thinking aloud. I could be wrong in saying this, but if the semi-finals go how I have them going, I think I'm 4-for-4 on semi-finals. Because I have France and Spain in one semi-final, I know that for sure. I think I went Argentina, England in the other semi.
0: I do have the photos.
1: Just screw it. Let's go through it now. Screw it. I want to know now.
0: I'll just tell the semi-finals and then...
1: Yeah, we'll go through the semi-finals and then...
0: I'll do some research at home, calculate all the points up and see where we're there.
1: But I'm very sure I had Spain-France semi-final one.
0: So I obviously had South Africa coming out of the group. I'm just trying to make sure... that I have it in the right order.
1: Yeah, fair, okay.
0: That I did say that and you didn't say they wouldn't come.
1: No, I didn't.
0: Yeah, so I was just making sure I had it in the
1: right
0: order.
1: Yeah, no, you're fine. You had South Africa top in the group, didn't you?
0: No, I had them second.
1: I had them second. Which they were right.
0: Spot on.
1: Which is spot on. When you look back now, it was great.
0: So my semi-finalists I had Spain, Norway, and Morocco, Portugal.
1: Ooh.
0: Steve, you had...
1: I'm pretty sure it's Spain, France.
0: Yeah, you had Spain, France, and Norway, Argentina.
1: Oh, that's unbelievable.
0: So, before I do the calculations at home...
1: Well, actually, before you continue, what was my quarterfinals now? Just before, I need to know that now. Just while I'm here, because that is just...
0: You had...
1: For quarterfinals.
0: France against the Netherlands.
1: Oh, right.
0: Spain against Turkey. You're spot on with Norway v England.
1: Okay.
0: And you had Argentina against Portugal. You obviously had the hope that we were...
1: Okay, well, it wasn't too bad.
0: Right? I just want to try and get some information here. For when I'm doing this later on, we're doing 3 points for exactly spot on for like group position.
1: We'll go, I think, I think that'll make it confusing. I think we'll just go with whoever gets it, you know. If South Africa came second, you got it, there's one.
0: You know? So we're doing three for, so we're doing 1 point just for whoever.
1: Yeah, just, I think
0: so,
1: 1 point for everything.
0: Just spot on.
1: Yeah, I think 1 point for everything.
0: Great. And then next week I'll come in with all the results and we can
1: debate it.
0: And then this will continue when we do the Premier League predictions.
1: Yeah, spoiler for next week's show.
0: Not our predictions next week.
1: No,
0: we got some big
1: fans who will give our thoughts.
0: Our predictions will obviously be the week before the Premier League season gets underway, which I believe is the second week in August.
1: I think so, yeah.
0: Because we have the
1: Community Shield.
0: Everyone's favourite competition on that week as well.
1: Love the Community Shield.
0: But yeah, no. So I was just trying to get the point system.
1: No worries. You're okay.
0: Figure out who has the better World Cup predictions.
1: But let us know who do you think has the best World Cup predictions. Personally, I think me, but it could go to Sean. I don't know. It'd be interesting to see. Let us know on the WhatsApp page 087-179-1032 who has the best World Cup predictions. Was it me or was it Sean? And let us know and we will talk about it more, I guess. But earlier on as well, obviously, you know, the end of the round of 16 also was up during the week, where Switzerland came back. Switzerland won on penalties against Colombia. Argentina, they were 2-0 down against Egypt, which was, I wouldn't argue it as the greatest upset of all time. I would say it's very high up there, but I wouldn't say it is the greatest upset of all time. To me, the greatest upset of all time is Saudi Arabia beating Argentina. That to me is the greatest upset. Argentina, obviously, doing Argentina things, came back from behind with Romero, Messi, and Enzo Fernandez in the 93rd minute, winning the game for Argentina. And Belgium, the whole controversy with USL Belgium, in which you could probably make a documentary on, with the whole scenario that happened there with Florin Balogun, the US President Donald Trump, and FIFA, which I think was crazy. Sean, what was your whole reaction to that Florin Balogun scenario?
0: I think politics shouldn't mix with sport, but obviously it always does. I know this from cricket extensively. It happens all the time. I think it was a bit dumb. I don't think there should have been any getting involved with... It didn't really do anything. It just sort of lighted the spark in Belgium, who ended up just running riot in that game, winning 4-1. I mean, I don't think that... I will always back with this statement. Obviously, we've had lots of controversy around politics getting involved in sport, most recently obviously being the Ireland fixtures that have been going around the place. I always think that politics should stay away from sport, because we watch sport because we love it, and I don't think that there should be anything that gets in the way of that. And I think Balogun's red card should never been rescinded. That's the same saying, and then like, if this World Cup was in the UK, then Joel Kwanzaa shouldn't be suspended. It's just, I think it ruins the whole point of what a red card's there to do. You get down to 10 men for that. You do something stupid, you get sent off. I mean, Messi, should he have been given a red card on the opening game week? Possibly. Because it was quite similar to what happened to Balogun, but I mean, it is what it is. They have nothing came from it anyway. No. He didn't score or anything, so I guess football wins at the end of the day.
1: Yeah, it was a very crazy scenario. If you don't know the story, Balogun was sent off in the round of 32 game against Bosnia, in which the US did progress, in which in doing so, Donald Trump in which rang FIFA personally to reverse the red card decision, in which FIFA agreed on, and then in which afterwards Belgium were absolutely furious over this, and they appealed the decision, in which they weren't apparently given the right to appeal it. Trump apparently put in his own words, it's like Argentina with no Messi and Portugal with no Ronaldo, and if England didn't have Harry Kane.
0: I love how those three players being compared to Florian Balogun.
1: That was the funniest part.
0: And it's not like he's the LeBron James of soccer.
1: No.
0: Captain America, Christian Pulisic, he doesn't... I guess Balogun's their best player they have. But yeah, no. It didn't really come
1: apparently,
0: down.
1: In his words, it wasn't a fully competitive advantage. So, and we apparently wanted to see the best of the best play against each other. So, they were his words, but anyway, it didn't matter as Belgium ran riot, winning 4-1 in quite a dominant fashion, to say the least. But they dominated quite easily, Belgium, and unfortunately just fell apart there at the last second against Spain. So, Norway, England gets underway tonight. Who are you going with, Sean, to win it all? Norway or England? It's Haaland versus Kane.
0: 3-0 to Norway.
1: You're going with Norway.
0: A Haaland hat-trick.
1: That'll be quite
0: I saw an Instagram post this morning saying amount of goals he scored against each of the English centre-backs. And obviously the only one that he hadn't scored against was John Stones. He only played 2 games against John Stones, which was that Champions League against Dortmund.
1: Yeah.
0: Every other guy, he has a few goals past him. So, and with the fact that England don't have a proper fullback, I think if the ball comes to Haaland, they better be praying that, I assume Jordan Pickford's starting, that Jordan Pickford has the game of his life.
1: I would presume so, but should be interesting. I think England are going to take it. I could see it going to extra time, maybe even penalties. Be interesting to see there, and probably Argentina probably going to beat Switzerland.
0: I hope not.
1: Yeah,
0: I think everyone doesn't want them to do it this year.
1: Yeah,
0: because of the whole
1: yeah. Everything. It was the FBI are investigating Argentina now for bribery, but
0: I think it was fraud
1: for fraud and bribery. I think as well. So
0: it's come at a perfect time.
1: I would take it with a pinch of salt.
0: I don't think they'll struggle.
1: No.
0: But hopefully they don't make it to the final.
1: Should be interesting anyway.
0: We gotta see.
1: It will be very interesting to see how that goes. But we're going to take a break here now on Sports Zone. Obviously, Tailteann Cup final is about to get underway, Down versus Wicklow. However, you're going to hear from Alistair Forsyth from the Irish Legends Open now in just a moment. He had a brilliant, decent first round, to say the least. He was 2-under. He was 5 shots off the lead heading into the first round, after the first round yesterday. Today, Sean, he is
0: 10 shots off the lead.
1: 10 shots off the lead.
0: Robert Coles with another 7-under performance.
1: Robert Coles is on fire.
0: He's a 3-shot lead heading into the final day. Alistair himself is 2-under for the day, so he's done well. He's on the 17th, so he's pretty much about to be wrapped up.
1: So he's 4-under overall.
0: But it could be worse. You could be Ireland's Peter Lowry.
1: Yeah.
0: 9 over for the day.
1: Oh.
0: 11 over in the tournament.
1: But no, we chatted to Alistair after his first round performance. We talked about how he played yesterday, in which we said today because it was recorded yesterday. We also talked about the course and a bit about his golfing career as well. And you're going to hear it now in just a second. I'm here with Alistair Forsyth here from Scotland. Alistair, good first round for you today. How'd you play?
2: I played pretty solid, yeah. I had 2 bogeys, which were a wee bit unlucky and a wee bit annoying, both from greenside bunkers. But apart from that, I
3: bit a lot of fairways, which I think you've got to do around here. You've got to try and avoid the fairway traps, a lot of fairway bunkers. I only hit it in one of them, I think. So no, two. I hit it in two of them. So you're probably going to do that. So 200's okay, yeah.
4: Yeah, it's a solid round for you. Obviously, you know, the leaders are at 700 at the moment. Is there a bit of pressure now that you're five behind, or is it I can relax now and just continue playing my own game?
3: Well, I'm going to have to you know, to contend. I know I'll have to play. I'll have to score better on the over the next 2 days. But I'm playing well enough. Just so I'm a bit sharper with the scoring clubs, I think. Hopefully able to make a few more birdies. I made four, which is good. Two bogeys. So obviously I've got to score better than 200 over the next 2 days. I think the weather's going to be the same, so
4: yeah,
3: I'm going to enjoy that.
4: I think it's meant to be. But speaking of the weather, obviously it's very warm outside. Is it difficult for players to adjust with the heat? Because obviously when the start around it was a bit cooler, but now since you finished, temperature's gone really high. It's meant to be the same over the weekend. Is that difficult for a player, you know, to walk in and play in all the time?
3: Not really. I mean, you play enough golf. Just you know, it'll be a little bit cooler first thing, so the ball's maybe not going quite as far as it's going to this afternoon. But there's a fair bit of, there's a little, you know, just maybe 10 mile an hour of breeze, which is enough to means that it, you know, to make it not feel as hot. I think on Wednesday I played the pro-am, and there was hardly any wind, and we felt it a lot hotter there, so it was actually quite pleasant today.
4: Yeah, I thought it was actually going to be much hotter, but it didn't turn out to be. But Alistair, you know, you've been playing golf so much in your career, have you had any standout moments that come to mind?
3: Had to put some playing in the bigger events. I played a lot of Irish Opens down the years, which was always great fun, and all sorts of conditions, you know, days like this, and we had wind and rain and all sorts. But I just had a great time playing. Playing in the majors, playing in the Open, when we're playing in four Open Championships, that would be the ones I would look back on and with the fondest memories. I think playing in the UK and playing in Ireland, I think I've been watched so much golf on the TV as a kid growing up, and then to go and play in these events was a real joy.
4: It must be a dream, I would say. Obviously, you're from Scotland as well. World Cup's been going on. Did you follow the Scots?
3: I didn't see the first game. We were in Greece for the first game, which was, I think it was at 2 in the morning.
4: Something like that. I think it was 1 a.m. or something.
3: So it was 2 hours ahead over there in Greece. So I thought, if I'm up during the night, I'll switch it on, and I wasn't. So I found out the score in the morning. That was the Haiti game.
4: Yeah.
3: I watched the other two games, but nah, these... You can't be making defensive mistakes like that and have any chance of qualifying.
4: Proud of the Scots, though?
3: No, they didn't do themselves. They didn't do themselves.
4: Are you Steve Clark out?
3: But Steve Clark's done really well. I think he's done a great job. He maybe feels it's time to give someone else a try. But he took Scotland to tournaments. Scotland haven't played in tournaments for a long time, so he's taken them there. But the performances were really pretty poor.
4: You're doing further than us, so we can't say anything.
3: Surprising at that. I thought, you know, you guys are probably a better team than what you did. Well, I thought you guys would have been, should have made the World Cup.
4: It still stings.
3: I bet it was. Considering there's 48 teams there, you'd have thought that you would make it, you know.
4: It still stings. But I suppose, obviously, you know, you've played golf for so long in your career. If you could create a dream tournament, you know, either format or golf course, what would it be?
3: Wow. I played in a few majors, but I didn't get a chance to play at Augusta. I'd obviously love to have done that, but I think the Open Championship at St Andrews, the atmosphere there for the Open is just incredible. Ryder Cups, obviously I didn't play, attended a couple, the atmosphere there, but I think the atmosphere at an Open Championship at St Andrews would be, if I could relive one tournament, that would definitely be where I would want to go and play again.
4: I've always thought of having like a golf and World Cup.
3: We used to have a World Cup of golf,
4: yeah.
3: It was like a two-man team from your country, and there were times where Tiger and David Duval would go and play and just wipe the field. They would almost lap the field with everyone, and then it disappeared, which is a shame because it was good. I played it a few times back, maybe 25 years ago, and it was good. I mean, it was some great places we played in. We played in America, we played in Mexico, Spain. So you always, you know, it was always at the end of the year. So it was, yeah, it would be good to kind of revamp that again.
4: Bring it back, start a movement,
3: bring
4: maybe.
3: It back. Yeah, and more than two players in your team, you know.
4: Yeah, about three or four.
3: That would be good, yeah. And because there's a lot of countries now who are better at golf than what they used to be. You know, they're used to, you know, you go back 20, 30 years and there's a lot of countries hardly play golf, but now you've got good players from all over the world.
4: Yeah.
3: That would be pretty good, yeah. You could start it.
4: maybe I could. But I suppose what I was going to say to you now, the final question is, you know, what would you say to young golfers, you know, who play golf at the moment but want to make it to the next level? What would your advice be to them?
3: If you want to, two things you need to do, as a youngster, if you want to be good, you've got to hit it far and have a great short game. So work on your 100 yards and in, and get yourself as strong as you can and hit it as far as you can, because the courses are getting longer and longer. But accuracy, I grew up with trying to hit the fairway. Premium was on accuracy, now premium is on distance. So get yourself, even at 10, 12 year old, get in the gym, get lifted, get strong and get good from 100 yards and in.
4: Drink your milk and eat chicken, I suppose. Get the protein, you know.
3: Absolutely. And allow yourself a Guinness every now and again.
4: Of course.
3: Because you've got to live.
4: Yeah, of course. Obviously, you said the Open. Who have you got for the Open? Who's going to win it all?
3: Oh, wow. Where will be this? I think Rory will be desperate to do one, because he's obviously got the Masters a couple of times now. He'll be desperate to win the Open again. He can never discount him. But I keep picking Tyrrell Hatton. Over the last few years, I think he's ready. I think probably if he wasn't on live, he might have done even better. But you can never look past Scheffler, Fleetwood. If I was to pick one that's not there, I'd pick a Rory or a Scheffler. I'd go for Fleetwood.
4: Awesome, thank you, Alistair.
3: All right,
4: so
3: pleasure.
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6: Hey, I'm Erica here with your latest showbiz news on Dublin City FM. Musician Harry Styles has officially achieved a Guinness World Record for the longest residency by a musician during a single run. Wrapping up his residency at London after 12 nights as a part of his Together Together tour, his record was marked on July 4th. This saw the singer overtake the previous record of 10 Wembley Stadium shows, which had been previously achieved by the band Coldplay. Styles is set to take his residency to Brazil, with performances spanning 4 nights in Sao Paulo. As the World Cup swiftly approaches the quarterfinals, football fans are preparing to bid farewell to the sport's most prolific players. After a devastating loss to Norway, Brazil's top scorer Neymar announces his retirement of international football. Similarly, captain of Portugal's national team Cristiano Ronaldo has also ended his World Cup career after losing a match against Spain. Fans and experts alike wonder whether we may also be seeing Argentina's captain Lionel Messi's departure, depending on how this global tournament comes to an end. Pico Lopez was overwhelmed after touching down in Ireland, where he received a hero's welcome at Dublin Airport. The centre-back for Shamrock Rovers and professional footballer for Cape Verde was reportedly blown away with support after returning home from the World Cup. Pictured with his wife and son, he was greeted by family, friends, reporters and fans as they welcomed him home after a well-played match against Argentina. That's the latest showbiz update from me, Erica, on 103.2 Dublin City FM.
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0: Anyway, welcome back here to Sports Zone here on Dublin City FM. We're down here at the Irish Legends Open here, and currently we're here with the leader, Robert Coles, here, who had a dominant 65-7 under. Robert, thank you very much for joining us. How'd you play today?
1: Yeah, I had a great day today. I wasn't really going out there expecting to shoot 65 with my current form. So to turn it round today was very nice.
0: Obviously, it is very warm out right now. Was it difficult to adjust to the playing conditions?
1: Well, no, I got very lucky. We teed off first, and it was lovely. It was just perfect weather. And then I suppose the wind gradually was picking up as the day got on. But it's warm now, but it was perfect this morning, so can't complain about anything really.
0: Do you feel a bit of pressure now since you're at the top? You've got another day or two left to go. Is there now pressure on you now because you're the leader? Everyone's looking at you now?
1: No.
0: No pressure at all?
1: No, not at all, because, you know, everybody's trying to get in the lead, and I might not even lead by the end of the day because the guys will be coming through because we were out first, so I'm, you know, could well get caught and overtaken. But it's, you know, all you can look at is it's one day out of three out the way, and it's a good day. So if you can keep doing that the next 2 days, you're going to do okay.
0: Of course. And as well, I suppose, with obviously you're from England, World Cup.
1: Yeah.
0: World Cup's going on. Do you think your country can bring it home?
1: Well, the last time I remember being in Ireland for a World Cup was 98. And there was a very popular win by Argentina that week. So we was at the Irish Open at Druids Glen, I think, that year. And I remember being in Bray, and the celebrations were pretty good for Argentina. So I think I'll lie low on Saturday and see how we get on.
0: Fingers crossed, and there'll be nowhere.
1: I don't know.
0: Up in the air.
1: I'm scared of everyone.
0: I suppose my final question to you is, obviously you've been in the golfing career for so long, what's been your standout moment in your career, would you say?
1: I think I won 2 years ago, I won the senior PGA at Trump. That was probably the big moment for me. There's been some nice things. I won a Challenge Tour event in Ireland, Moy Valley, but I think that was the biggest, so I think that would be the one for me.
0: Awesome. Robert, thank you so much for taking the time out to speak to us. Sports Zone, live till 5. 103.2 Dublin City FM. Welcome back to Sports Zone here on Dublin City FM. That was Robert Coles after his first round yesterday, where he shot 7 under 65 down in Carton House in Maynooth. And lo and behold, he does 7 under again today. He shoots a second round of a 65 today. He's 14 under overall, leads by 3 shots. He had 4 birdies to end the day on 15, 16, 17 and 18 for him today. He leads by 3 shots over Johan Edfors of Sweden and 5 ahead of the overnight leader, Emmanuel Canonica. I probably butchered that pronunciation. I think I have. He shot 1 under today, 9 under overall. The Irish, unfortunately, really struggling in the home event. Paul McGinley, the best of the Irish, he finished 1 over today, 2 over overall, tied 43rd. You'll hear from him later on in the show after his first round. But it was an okay round for him. And then down near the bottom, Gary Murphy, we talked to him yesterday as well. Very difficult round for him yesterday. Another tough round for him today. 5 over today, 10 over overall. And Peter Lowry as well. He was 2 over to start the day, but unfortunately he's had an absolute disaster out on the golf course today. 2 double bogey on hole 1 and hole 11. And bogeys on 3, 5, 6 and 17. 9 over overall, 11 over in total. But in the second hour of the show, in the third hour I should say, you'll hear from the reigning champion James Kingston, who is somewhat... he's 1 over currently at the moment through 12. 1 over overall. Probably won't win it, but...
2: You never know.
0: Well, he's 15 off, Sean.
2: Yeah, and that could be a howler tomorrow from Robert.
0: It could be. Well, look, it'd be interesting to see.
2: He came from... He was, I think, 5 or so shots off last year.
0: Yeah, but that's, this is 15 now.
2: Yeah, but, I mean, Robert Coles has had 2 good days.
0: Yeah.
2: He could have an absolute howler tomorrow.
0: It'd be interesting to see. But
2: Kingston still has about 7, 8 holes left.
0: There's 6 holes left to play, so...
2: You could still... back evenly. Yeah,
0: maybe I'm wrong. But no, we'll we talked to Kingston as well, James Kingston, yesterday as well, and we'll touch on him later on in the third hour as well, along with Paul McGinley as well. The best of the other Irish as well. There's a lot of amateurs, Irish amateurs playing as well. Jack McManus leading the way there. One under today, four under overall, leads by 6 shots ahead of Billy McManus, 7 over Sam Kelly. Johnny Stewart, the other amateur as well, really struggling, 6 over today, 18 over overall. However, he is 5th in the amateurs class there. So very interesting day there today, but currently as it stands, it is Robert Coles leading the way by 3 shots as it stands. And we'll also have updates later on from the Scottish Open as well, in the final hour of the show as well. England are starting to run away with it against Fiji. Cohen Dickey scoring a try, however TMO is involved, so it's not official yet. But it is currently, as it stands, 40-8 at the moment. But it'll be interesting to see what happens there in that game. So as well, the Talton Cup between Down and Wicklow has gotten underway as well in the past 10 minutes or so. And currently, as it stands, 5 minutes gone. Down 5 points, Wicklow no score at the moment so far. Patrick Havern, Caelan Doherty, Daniel Guinness scoring a point, and a 2-pointer from Michal Rooney has put Down 5 points to nil in front. Dean Healy with a yellow for Wicklow after 6 minutes there. So Down currently as it stands leading the way, 5 points to no score, 11 minutes gone. And Monaghan are the junior Camogie champions. They've defeated Mayo by a score, a very entertaining game, 114-210 in that game. So congrats to Monaghan on that result there. At 5, it is Tipperary Waterford in the relegation playoff, and obviously next weekend Galway Limerick in the senior hurling championship final. No try for England in their game against Fiji. It's been ruled off. Apparently Cohen Dickey is found to have crawled over. However, England are on a penalty advantage, so they will get another chance.
2: It's a line out about 5 metres out from the try line, so they probably should score from here. But
0: yeah, I'd say they probably will, to say the least. But anyway, England comfortably in front, 35-8 there. So anyway, we're going to talk transfer news now on the show here now. Obviously, it's been a quiet transfer window, than a bit less quiet than a bit more quiet, I should say, than other years due to, you know, what's going on with the World Cup and stuff. But look, transfers are still being done with rumours everywhere. With Alejandro Garnacho, looks like he's heading to Roma. Apparently, there is a supposed another try, apparently, that's almost come true. Sean, is there? On my screen, apparently, there possibly is one. For Faye Waboso.
2: I think they'll have a
0: look. It's going to review.
2: Because he goes for a jumping try, which is always very close, in the corner. Holly sent it upstairs, so we'll see now if there's a try given. But it looked good from the angle anyway.
0: Yeah, so I'll probably get confirmation in a minute. But Garnacho set to leave Chelsea. Roma apparently are the favourites to sign him, where over an initial loan, but Chelsea want it on a permanent. Garnacho is open to the idea. Garnacho, Chelsea have valued Garnacho at about 50 million. So, Sean, what do you think of Garnacho? What's next for him? United, he was okay. He had his glimpses, scored an incredible bicycle kick against Everton.
2: I don't think he's anywhere near 50 million, if I'm being
0: honest. I wouldn't pay 50 million for him anyway.
2: I think that's a joke, trying to get 50 million for a man that's hardly played much football.
0: I think they'd be lucky to get about 20.
2: Yeah, no, I don't think it's a... Just before I comment on that, the try has been given.
0: Oh, so England are on the board. They're
2: 40-8.
0: Probably will be 42 in a minute.
2: Yeah, no, I think 50 is outrageous. But look, I think they just want to get him off this payroll that he's on at the club, because obviously we know how much Chelsea pay their players. But yeah, no, it's I definitely don't think he's worth 50 million anyway.
0: No, but it'll be interesting to see how that develops. Barcelona, they've been going rampant over the summer, making a load of signings. They've reached a verbal agreement to sign Borussia Dortmund player Karim Adeyemi, which is worth 22 million plus 7 million add-ons, so 29 million altogether. It's going to apparently be a 5-year deal for Adeyemi. They're also looking at to sign 18-year-old Jesse Bisiswu from Club Bruges, Belgian international, only 18 years of age. He is valued at around 10 million euro. Barcelona sent a package around 9 million. However, Club Bruges, the club he plays for, rejected it. Bruges want a sell-on clause included, with talks of the fee being over 10 million euro for him. So kind of a one to watch for the future for him. Manchester United, a bit of a mad transfer window for them. It always is. It seems to be every season with them. They seem like they were going to sign Ederson, the centre midfielder from Atalanta, for around 45 million. But the deal, as of last night, has collapsed. Atlanta believe Ederson is 100% fit and welcome back. The midfielder is part of their squad. Manchester United have changed their plans. Ederson is back on his the Atlanta contract until June 2027. Ederson did pass the medical about twice, because I don't know, it was a weird one. They did it twice, once before the World Cup and once after the World Cup, because Ederson was part of the Brazilian team in the World Cup. However, that deal has collapsed. So how have Manchester United replaced that? They've joined Andre Santos from Chelsea. Santos has signed his contract until June 2032, with for around 50 million. His deal is until 2031, with an extension till 2032. Sean, it seems like no one wants to play for United, even with Michael Carrick, a good season last season, you have to admit, coming in third, one of the better seasons in a long time, but still, many players are still refusing to go to United. Why is that?
2: Because it's a terrible club. I mean, why
0: okay, without your bias, because I know you support Man City, but without your bias.
2: Yeah, no. I mean, they've been horrible in the past two seasons. Non-bias involved here. I'm just saying they. When you finish close to the relegation zone, you know something's wrong. I'm not too sure why. Maybe it's something just to do with the majority of the players want to compete for silverware. And is this United team at a stage where they can compete for silverware yet? I don't think that they will be. But, like, it's... I'm not too sure what the exact reason would be for someone not wanting to sign for a club, especially one of the most well-known clubs in England. But it might just be due to the fact they want to have... be guaranteed to be competing for trophies, which at this stage United aren't anywhere close to competing for trophies at the moment.
0: If you showed, it's a bit of a strange one, but Andre Santos last season in all competitions for Chelsea played a total of 38 games, scored 2 goals and had 3 assists with 7 yellow cards. Now Santos, he's very young, he's only 22 years of age, so maybe the benefit of the doubt, but a lot of clubs see the potential in him as a player. So, as well, also Manchester United also have made another signing as well. They've signed a backup goalkeeper in Carl Darlow. Apparently he's the GOAT. I wouldn't call him the GOAT, but that's my thoughts. Alte Bayinder is set to leave the club, and Darlow is going to take over as the backup goalkeeper. Newcastle, obviously Gordon's gone, Isak's gone, Bruno Guimaraes set to go, Sandro Tonali is gone, he's officially gone to Spurs for 100 million. So Newcastle have a good bit of money now worth to spend, and they're starting to splash it out a bit. They're closing in to sign on Switzerland talent Johan Manzambi from Freiburg.
3: for around 60 million. Aston Villa also looking at signing him as well, possibly. Johan Zambambi was played for Switzerland in the World Cup. He should be making an appearance this evening if you do want to stay up against Argentina. The deal is worth about £51.5 million. And Zambi is only 20 years of age. He's actually had a really good World Cup. 3 goals and 2 assists from this World Cup. In the Bundesliga this past season, he had 5 goals, 4 assists in 27 games. So a pretty good signing for Newcastle. Should be interesting to see how he gets on with them as we wait for confirmation on the official signing for that. Arsenal are looking to get Bruno Guimarães. They stepped up their priority for that. Bruno's made it clear, apparently, he wants to go to Arsenal. Initial reject for Newcastle was $55 million. They're looking for more, between $85 to $90 million. Arsenal came in with a second bid worth $65 million. Newcastle have said no, so it should be in around the $90 to $100 mil mark there. Crystal Palace have also made a signing. They've signed Oscar Mingueza from Celta Vigo. He's a Spanish defender. He joins as a free agent from that club, so big signings for Crystal Palace. Islam Meslier, he is gone to Arsenal. He's joined after leaving Leeds as a free agent. It'll be interesting to see what happens there now, because of Kepa, will Meslier go to second or will he go to third choice keeper? Callum Wilson, he is joined Brentford on a 1-year contract. He was released by West Ham after West Ham were relegated last season to the Championship. He's gone on to join them. Ipswich have also made their first transfer signing of the summer as well. They've signed Emerson with 2 N's, so it'll look like a mistype when you see it, but it's not. He's from Toulouse, very young striker, only 21 years of age. Had a somewhat solid season at Toulouse up in Ligue 1 in France. He's 21 years of age. He scored 6 goals and 2 assists for the side last season. Coventry have also made their first signing, and it's a bit of a surprise one for them. They've signed Loum Tushuana from Burnley for around £20 million. Frank Lampard apparently was a top prospect for him. And finally, Maxim Esteve is set to go to RB Leipzig from Burnley. It's around worth €32 million for him. So that is kind of the latest in the world of transfer signings. Chelsea have also signed another player, Giovanni Quenda. He's a young player from Sporting Lisbon, should be one to watch for the future. Daichi Kamada, rumours of him actually leaving the club, leaving Palace. He's now actually staying at the club. He's agreed a new contract there until June 2027. Fulham have announced, they're very close to announcing their new manager. It'll be Alvaro Arbeloa on a deal until June 2029. There was issues with his work permit, getting a work permit to England, but that apparently has all been sorted. So he is set to be the Fulham manager at the start of the season. So that is kind of the latest in the world of transfers. No real other transfer big.
2: There's quite a few rumours going on.
3: Quite a few rumours, but
2: I see one here from Tottenham. It looks like they're keen to spend more money as ever. Looks like Eli Crupie, who took Bournemouth by surprise last season, looks like he's agreed verbally to sign for De Zerbi's men. And they're also in the link for a winger. And the three that they have links with at the moment are AC Milan's Rafael Leao, Cody Gapko from Liverpool, and then a man that's been greenlit by the club to let him go, Savinho, who's been linked to Tottenham for who knows how long this has been going on for. It looks like City's given the green light for him to go in the summer, and it looks like they are getting an estimated round of $60 million for him to go to Tottenham. But it looks like they'll get one winger. And obviously, they'll probably get Eli Crupie in the next couple of days when that verbal agreement comes to paper.
3: Yeah, we'll probably find out more when the World Cup ends. We'll probably get more transfers. Hopefully, I love transfer season when it comes. As well, just a quick one in European football. Inter have announced they're very close to signing a fullback, Anan Kaleli, from Frankfurt. However, it is on standby at the moment due to some difficulties in the medical with the Sports Medicine Institute of Coney, which is, I think, the head medicals over in Spain, Italy, I should say. I've now requested a clinical deepening, so the new specific exams will be carried out on Monday and Tuesday. The rules are very restrictive and the decision is absolutely not in the hands of Inter. So that, the signing is on the fence at the moment. He's a right back from Frankfurt. The signing is right around 25 million. So it's kind of a prospect to see how that one to watch for Inter for the next couple of seasons. So it should be interesting to see if that deal goes through. And the other real story to come out of transfer window was a bizarre one from Kylian Mbappe. I don't know if you've heard this, Sean, but this is apparently a story with him and Jurgen Klopp. Jurgen Klopp, obviously, announced now as the brand new manager of Germany. Huge signing for Germany. I should be interesting to see. But apparently, in 2017, Liverpool tried to sign him. Mbappe was saying that he talked to Liverpool and it's his mum's favourite club. Jurgen then said in an interview then on Magenta TV in Germany that it was the most expensive non-transfer we invested in. We flew from Blackpool to Nice. In Nice, the whole Mbappe family got on aboard on a private plane with five rooms. It was a very big plane. We went really big. Then we flew around in a circle, talked to the family, and we had some good food. All of this happened in the plane. We were not allowed to be seen, so we flew in a circle. It was fantastic. We flew, ate, had a good time, and then he went to Paris. And the rest is history for Kylian Mbappe. But of a funny story there, as he apparently tried to sign Kylian Mbappe to Liverpool. It'd been interesting to see Mbappe in the Prem.
2: I think it's going to happen.
3: You think?
2: I don't know when. Maybe we get a swap deal, Haaland for Mbappe, you know?
3: Would you do it?
2: Would I do it?
3: As a City fan, Haaland for Mbappe.
2: At this stage, no.
3: Yeah.
2: Maybe once Haaland breaks Shearer's record. And maybe fair. Yeah.
3: Yeah.
2: I think even as neutrals, I think we all want to see Shearer's record get really close to being broken, whether we want it to be broken or not.
3: Yeah.
2: But this is like the one record that everyone thought would never be broken, and then in comes Erling Haaland.
3: Should be interesting.
2: I don't think I would sell him if fair. I'm being honest, but like we know he's bound for Madrid eventually. Erling Haaland, it looks like it. Obviously, we never found out what the aftermath of that. Whole saga was it the presidential elections. but yeah, no, I think eventually it'll go, but I don't know. I might take Mbappe. It might be the only thing that will let Haaland go on a go to Real Madrid.
3: Should be interesting. We're going to take a break here now as we head into the final hour of the show. We'll have updates from the Tailteann Cup final between Down against Wicklow. We'll have interview from Paul McGinley and reigning Irish Legends Open champion James Kingston. Wimbledon is going on as well. The women's final has gotten underway in the past half hour. We'll touch on that as well. And we'll touch on other sports as well, as there was a big fight last night across the country in the US between two basketball players. We'll touch on that in the third hour here on Sports Zone.
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9: Hello, I'm Michael Caine. It's July 11th, and this is what happened on this day in music. In 1975, Fleetwood Mac released their self-titled 10th studio album. Often referred to as the White Album, the LP was the first to feature Lindsey Buckingham and vocalist Stevie Nicks. Fast forward to 1999, when Ricky Martin became the first ever Puerto Rican artist to top the UK pop charts with Livin' La Vida Loca. And last but certainly not least, on this day in 1969, David Bowie's Space Oddity was released as a single in the UK to coincide with the Apollo moon landings. The song was also used by the BBC for their official coverage of the historic event and marking Bowie's first ever reference to the iconic Major Tom. Now, if you're celebrating your birthday today, you share with Little Kim and guitarist Richie Sambora of Bon Jovi, who in 1986 had the US number one album with Slippery When Wet, which also featured five UK number one singles. Sambora was born on this day in 1959. I'm from Michael O'Kane, and that's what happened on this day in music.
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2: I'm here with the reigning champion of last year's Irish Legends Tour, James Kingston. James, thank you very much for joining us. Not a bad round, but not a good round. Would that be fair to say?
3: Yeah, I was a little disappointed in the end. I got off to a half a decent start. I hit some good shots, didn't make the putts early up in my round. So I never

0: Never really got under par, and then made one or two mistakes, three putted, two greens, you know, and it holds you back. The last few holes, got two par fives coming in, sort of downwind, both reachable, knocked the one on the green, three putted that and didn't birdie the last, you know, so instead of finishing maybe two under par, I'm even par. But anyway, you never know. You need a one decent round somewhere in the tournament and it gets you back into it, but... at the start of the week, it didn't feel like the kind of golf course where I could shoot low. It just doesn't really suit my eye. So I'm not overly disappointed with level par.
1: Yeah, I think it's a solid score to get. It's a very long course, I suppose. Obviously, you know, you're the reigning champion, obviously. Is there a bit of pressure? Do you feel a bit of pressure? Because, you know, or...
0: No, not really. I think if we played the same golf course, it would have been a different story, you know. But this feels like a brand new tournament because you're going to a different golf course. And I think Mount Juliet definitely suited my eye and my game better than this did. So, but it's one of those, you know. You go out there, I've got nothing to lose, you know. So you go out there and maybe shoot one decent round tomorrow and it gets you back in the swing of things. So you've got two rounds to shoot two decent numbers. And if you do that, then who knows?
1: Yeah, you're right. You have a good chance still in it. Obviously, very warm here. Has that come into a bit of effect? Or because obviously the start of the day was cooler and now it's gone a bit warm.
0: Well, it's at least it's not cold and rainy like we know Ireland can be. So we prefer this. Even though it might be a little bit warm for some people, I thought today was actually quite pleasant because there was always a coolish breeze, which kept things nice temperature.
1: Yeah, I suppose, yeah. As well, you know, obviously last year you champ. Where is that rank, would you say, in your career so far? Was it a standout moment for you, or?
0: You know, any win is important. You know, we cherish every win that you can get, and the way I won last year was what made it special. Coming from behind, birding four of the last five holes, or five of the last six holes, you know, that was special to finish in that manner. But any win is important to us. Winning in Ireland, I love playing golf in Ireland, so winning in Ireland was probably more special than maybe some of the other events.
1: Do you have a favourite course you've played in Ireland?
0: No, not really. I don't think so. I think a lot of them have been really good. You know, you guys in Ireland, they've got some special golf courses and very few have been disappointing. So they've all been proper golf courses. And like I say, I enjoy playing golf in Ireland. So always looking forward to coming here.
1: Of course, which is great to hear. As well, you know, you've been playing golf for so long. Any standout moment to you? Like, is there any moments where you sit down, reflect and go, I won this tournament, it still brings me joy to this day?
0: There are quite a few. My very first win on the DP World Tour, winning the South African Open, was always very special to me. But so was my very first professional win, whether it was a big event or not. It was a special moment. So I've had some... There's some moments that you remember, and you know, being in Ireland, one of them was playing a round of golf with Rory McIlroy at Loch Lomond in the last round. I made the cut on the number and shot 67, 65 playing with him in the last round and finishing second to Graham McDowell, which wasn't a win, but it was, there was something special about that, shooting that, those two numbers, and with Rory coming back one day and saying, you know, that's probably one of the best rounds of golf he's seen, which to me was meant a lot more than maybe even winning a golf tournament. So sometimes we don't, it's not always the win that might feel special, it's that special round of golf, and that certainly was one of them.
1: It must be an incredible feeling to receive that. A bit of a strange one there. So obviously on the show we talk about, obviously Sean has some relations to South Africa. And obviously me being from Ireland. Now Sean is claiming that South Africa are the best sports. Well, we want to know your opinion.
0: Well, why would you argue with a man? He knows his sport. He's much bigger than you, sir.
1: Not by much. Because were chatting to Henny, and Henny was like, oh, I'm not sure. So,
0: well, I tell you what, I mean, if I think back, South Africans are, we're a sporting nation. We are passionate about our sport. And the way our rugby team is playing right now, I don't think there are too many teams that can match us at the moment, I say. But look, sport in South Africa is very important to all of us. I think it's almost what drives our country, and not that other countries are not as sport orientated or driven by sport. It's just we are extremely passionate about all our sports. So, and you can see it in all different sports. You know, there's always somebody standing up and competing with the best in the world. And our rugby team is probably right now, if we can follow them, then we're always doing okay.
1: Of course, and the World Cup's been on. Were you watching South Africa with the World Cup?
0: Yeah, I did. I thought they got off to a very disappointing start, but then they came back and played half decent later on. Maybe a little unlucky, you know, that they were still all square with about 5 minutes to go and then lost to a single goal. But yeah, it would have been nice to see them get through that round. But then again, I'm not too sure if they were up as some of the favourites in the tournament. So I think they still performed pretty well. So nothing to be ashamed about.
1: I don't know if it's good news or bad news, but the manager's actually left.
0: Ooh.
1: Hugo Bruce, he's left earlier today. What's your reaction to that?
0: I don't know. You know, I'm not giving myself out as a soccer fan or knowledgeable on the sport, because I never played it as a kid. So I'm not too sure the politics around it. But yes, maybe disappointed in the performance and maybe decided to move on.
1: Maybe. You know, your only final question to you is, you know, you're 7 shots off the lead currently.
0: Yeah.
1: You still think you have a chance of maybe going back to back?
0: Of course. You know, you never know. You shoot a low round tomorrow and all of a sudden you're within 3 or 4. And like I just said, I was 4 behind with 5 holes, 6 holes to play last year. Doesn't mean you're going to do that, but You've got to believe that there might still be 2 good rounds in your game, and when you put them together, then who knows?
1: James, thank you very much. We wish you all the best.
0: Thank you very much. I appreciate that.
1: That was James Kingston. Welcome back to Sports Zone here on Dublin City FM. That was James Kingston after his round yesterday. The reigning champ of the Irish Legends Tour. He's currently 14 shots behind at the moment. Doesn't look like he's going to go back to back, but you never know. James, very nice guy, and obviously Charlie agrees with you on South Africa being the best.
2: I told you we're the best sporting country.
1: Well, apparently he agrees with you. So but look, James, very nice guy. But of course, later on the show, of course, we've saved the best to last. Paul McGinley, of course, will talk. I got the opportunity to talk to him yesterday. We'll play that in the next couple of minutes. Currently, Sean, England run away with it against Fiji, 66-8 is the score there. That game is pretty much all but over.
2: 1 minute left.
1: 1 minute left. It is pretty much all but done.
2: They'll probably try and get one more try on the board.
1: Yeah, probably. Speaking of which, they've just got a try, England, 71-8.
2: Yeah, I think Joe's a few minutes ahead of him on the tries that come in, yeah.
1: Pollock has just scored his hat-trick, so that is what's happened there. As well, other sports going on. We've a bit of an odd one there, because there's not the World Cup, obviously, is not about to hit the end. There's no Formula One this weekend either. The rugby's going on, but England are kind of running away with it, to be honest. But we have a bit of the cricket on, which is a bit of a first, I think, for Sports Zone.
2: Oh, I've put it on a few times, but it has never stayed
1: it's
2: on.
1: It's never stayed on. With England taking on India, I think this is the first T20 test, Sean?
2: The fifth. First one was washed out, yeah. And England's won every other one.
1: Yeah. But no, we're keeping an eye on it, because England are going on fire in their game. They're 15 overs in, and they're 189 for one. They had an incredible last over there, Sean. I think they got, 25, I think?
2: Went 4, 6, yeah. 6. And then I think another 4,
1: yeah.
2: And then a single.
1: It was 25 runs in the last over.
2: Yeah, so. No, it's India hasn't been the same since they lost to Ireland.
1: No,
2: so we've broken them.
1: Ireland is back on the map.
2: that was a good win there. It's obviously also just gone full time in the
1: rugby. It's just gone there.
2: They've sort of I mean, the last 30 balls they faced are 72 on it without losing anything.
3: But yeah.
2: If they lose this, that will be, what's that now? I think
3: six, I think, straight now, yeah.
2: No, I think seven straight losses in any format for India, which is not good for being one of the strongest teams. And then the England rugby finished 73-8.
3: Yeah, so quite a dominant performance there. Next one is South Africa against Scotland, which is not underway till 4:40.
2: Not 5:40.
3: It just says on my screen 5:40. I just wanted to make sure.
2: 5:40 in South Africa, yes.
3: Just says on my screen. 4:40 here. Just says on my screen, but anyway, 4:40. And so we'll have the first 10-15 minutes of that. England are set to hit a projected score of 252. Sean, for T20, that is a very, very, very good score.
2: It's unheard of.
3: Yes.
2: There is a saying that you can't judge the wicket until both sides have batted on it.
3: Yeah.
2: But I don't think India can do much on it.
3: I don't think so.
2: They do have the 15-year-old sensation in their team.
3: Yes.
2: Suresh Vanshi. Maybe he can go back to his IPL times and he can smash like a 10-ball 50. Yeah. Who knows? But currently...
3: England have just got... Are they going to get another four? No, they're not going to get two. So they're up to 191.
2: Butler's five away from 100. Yeah,
3: but I suppose I'm bringing up cricket because obviously the European Cricket League is...
2: Yes, I'm looking forward to
3: it. You're looking forward to the European... Is it the European T20 League or... It's
2: the ETPL.
3: Yeah, the ETPL.
2: European
3: T20 Premier League.
2: Yeah, something like that.
3: So it's a bit of a mad name as Joss Butler goals for six. So 197 for one now. But obviously... Dublin are competing in it. They've made a couple of signings.
2: And Belfast
3: as well. They've announced their TV deal as well.
2: TNT.
3: With TNT. It's not going to be with Sky Sports. It's not being broadcast in Ireland. Well, UK and Ireland, it's TNT, but not like an Irish, Premier Sports kind of thing. But
2: they don't really care about cricket.
3: And did they put on the Belgian T20?
2: That's Sky Sports. Oh, that's TNT. As
3: yeah,
2: well.
3: Okay, maybe I was wrong. But Sean, when does the... Tell us all about this European T20 Cricket League. What's this all about? What's the hype about?
2: So this league has been in the works for about...
3: I think it's about 3 years.
2: 3-4 years it's been around there. They want to obviously broaden the horizons of what we call associate cricket, which is the nations that aren't the big nations. Like, they'll have one famous win here and there.
3: Always drop the... Sorry, we had to pause scene there because Joss Butler, his hit is 100. But on his next shot, it looked like he was going to be out, but it was dropped by one of the Indian players. So he continues on just about. But Sean, tell us, so...
2: Yeah, so basically... It's trying to branch cricket into a bigger audience. Obviously, we know it's coming back to the Olympics, which I can't wait for, having cricket back in the Olympics. They'll be playing T20 cricket, obviously. That's the format that everyone knows pretty much. So they're trying to branch the horizons. There's six teams in this ETPL.
3: Yeah.
2: Two from Ireland. Two from Amsterdam, from the Netherlands, and two from
3: Scotland. One's from Scotland, anyway.
2: One from Scotland, and I think there might be one from Wales, if I'm not mistaken. And that's set to get underway in the end of August, beginning of September. So there's been no international cricket in Dublin at all this year, in Malahide. We finally get that with this ETPL. Will be the closest we get to international cricket this summer. But... so sides have been busy making their signings. Most recently, George Dockrell, one of Ireland's most... I think he's tied for second for the most ever T20 appearances. He's just signed for the Dublin Guardians. Their captain is Ravi Chandra Ashwin. Obviously, they're digging into their Indian population here. Rahul Dravid's the coach and the part owner. But it's looking like it'll be a very fascinating time with teams still announcing more players to sign. I think they have until the end of July to get that sorted out. And then at the end of August, we start this new era in associate domestic cricket.
3: Hopefully we get to see lots of Irish fans, I suppose, at it. Kind of the other news coming out of it was Steve Smith, one of Australia's most controversial yet very good Australian players of all time.
2: He's definitely most controversial.
3: With the whole incident a couple of years back. He's announced his signing. He's playing for Amsterdam this upcoming tournament. So, do you think Sean will have a massive crowd for the European T20, or is it going to be one of this one and done, 1 or 2 years, and it'll just...
2: I think it will be a massive crowd. I think it might just take people a few games to sort of get into it.
3: Yeah.
2: Obviously, the Indians will be in from it from the get-go because we know how much they love their cricket. And they need something to take away from whatever this is.
3: 209 for one now is the score for England.
2: With them. I think this is for the good of the game. We know that Cricket Ireland's announced that they're trying to build a new massive stadium. We don't know how long that will take to come into fruition. But it's definitely a good thing for Associate Cricket because not many people look at these type of cricketers. It's also to sort of the good thing about Associate Cricket is that you never hear of these guys until they play at like a World Cup, where at least now we'll have a chance to see them play a domestic game, which could lead to a massive career for them, signing for big deals in like the likes of the IPL or the Big Bash in Australia. There's definitely good things to come out of it. We obviously, there's this whole new Belgium T20 league that's also going on, which is, in my opinion, one of the worst cricket leagues I've ever seen because it's played at like a club ground with like one of the worst cricket pitches of all time. So obviously, if they try and recreate what they did there, it will be it will just not work. I think there's definitely many good things that can come out of it.
3: Yeah, it should be interesting to see when that gets underway. The halftime of the 2026 Tasman Cup, down are running away with it at the moment. 2-10 to 4 points up currently. A goal from John McGough and Patrick Havern has put them quite comfortably in front. They lead 2-10 to 4 points in that game at halftime there. We're going to take a break here now on Sports Zone. When we come back, we're going to talk on the Wimbledon ladies final. The Tour de France is currently going on, stage 8. We'll touch on that briefly, and we'll have all the general classification updates on that as well. And in the next couple of minutes, you're going to hear from arguably one of Ireland's greatest golfers in Paul McGinley. So make sure you stay tuned to the last half an hour here on SportsZone on Dublin City FM.
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5: Hey, I'm Erica here with your latest showbiz news on Dublin City FM. Musician Harry Styles has officially achieved a Guinness World Record for the longest residency by a musician during a single run. Wrapping up his residency at London after 12 nights as a part of his Together Together tour, his record was marked on July 4th. This saw the singer overtake the previous record of 10 Wembley Stadium shows, which had been previously achieved by the band Coldplay. Styles is set to take his residency to Brazil, with performances spanning 4 nights in Sao Paulo. As the World Cup swiftly approaches the quarterfinals, football fans are preparing to bid farewell to the sport's most prolific players. After a devastating loss to Norway, Brazil's top scorer Neymar announces his retirement of international football. Similarly, captain of Portugal's national team Cristiano Ronaldo has also ended his World Cup career after losing a match against Spain. Fans and experts alike wonder whether we may also be seeing Argentina's captain Lionel Messi's departure, depending on how this global tournament comes to an end. Pico Lopez was overwhelmed after touching down in Ireland, where he received a hero's welcome at Dublin Airport. The centre-back for Shamrock Rovers and professional footballer for Cape Verde was reportedly blown away with support after returning home from the World Cup. Pictured with his wife and son, he was greeted by family, friends, reporters and fans as they welcomed him home after a well-played match against Argentina. That's the latest showbiz update from me, Erica, on 103.2 Dublin City FM.
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2: We're here with a bit now of golfing royalty here, Paul McGinley. Oh. Paul, thank you very much for joining us.
3: Oh, it's a big intro. Thank you very much. I don't know about that, though.
2: Well, you've kind of done it all. You've kind of won everything. You've a Ryder Cup, you know. You've kind of done it all. I think you're being a bit harsh on yourself.
3: Yeah, no. I mean, golf's been very good to me, and it still is, you know. I still love to play. I still love to practice. I don't have as much time to play as I'd like to do, or hit balls, or keep as fit as I'd like. But I still enjoy it, and I still love the competition.
2: You had a good solid round today, one over. You know, not good, not great. Just it was okay. How do you assess your first round today?
3: Yeah, I mean, it's my first tournament in a year, and it was like that. You know, it's one thing out there practicing and playing with your friends, another thing with a scorecard in your hand in a tournament. And you know, I dropped a lot of shots today, messy shots. You know, I got better as the round went on. I got more into the groove of it and the rhythm of playing tournament golf again. I shot 73, but I probably played better than that. You know, I had a double bogey in the 14th, just as I was turning downwind, having played a lot of difficult holes, and I hit a really good drive up 14, and it ended up the face of the bunker, and I took a double, and it was an ouch moment, having battled so hard the previous tough holes.
2: Of course, as well, obviously very warm weather here today. Has that been kind of a difficulty with the weather? Obviously very warm out. Did it play any issue with your golf game today?
3: No, not for me. No, I'm used to the good weather. I like the good weather. I prefer this in the wind and the rain, believe me. No, the weather was great. The course is in great condition, and there's no excuses at all, no.
2: Of course not. Of course, so warm. But as well, you know, you've kind of done everything. Ryder Cup captain, obviously. The Open next week. I'm presuming you're going to be at it.
3: Yes. I do quite a lot of work with American TV now, too. So I've got Golf Channel and NBC next week, as well as Sky. So that will be a very busy week for me. But it's all right. I leave here on Sunday night, and then I think our first show on American TV is 4 o'clock Monday afternoon. So it's a quick turnaround.
2: Absolutely. Have you got an early prediction who you think is going to win all?
3: Oh, it's so hard. You know, 160 players. I find it hard to think that Scottie Scheffler is going to go through the season without having won a major. So he will be the obvious guy. With the weather conditions as benign as the forecast is, it should suit the style of golf that he plays, the controlled golf that he plays. I think he'll take a bit of beating if he puts decent.
2: I don't know if you've heard, but Scottie Scheffler missed a cut today.
3: Did he?
2: He did. Any initial reaction?
3: Not really. I mean, it's a big change for these American players coming to play links golf, having come from playing American style golf all year round, and takes a period of adjustment. And a lot of players have gone on to win the Open Championship having missed the cut at the Scottish. You get your feet under the table again with links golf. I'm sure he will have learned something, and he's very good at bouncing back. I still feel he's the guy to beat next week.
2: Of course. And as well, you know, you've kind of done everything from playing and coaching. Is there a difference in terms of coaching golf, you know, watching players, then playing golf yourself? Is there a bit of a difference in it, or is it kind of similar?
3: Yeah, no, there is quite of a difference, because everybody's got their own DNA of swinging. You know, I'm not very tall, 5'7", so I swing around myself, and I've got very different dynamics in DNA in my golf swing than somebody who's 6 foot or 6'2". And not many players nowadays swing what my swing is called, which is a one plane swing around my body. Most of them are two plane, you know, big high hands, Scottie Scheffler being one. So it's different dynamics. It's horses for courses, depending on your DNA and how you swing it. So I'm kind of an old style swinger, you know, the Ben Hogan style. He used to swing it that way around his body, the smaller style guys. But look at guys now, everybody seems to be so tall now. And, you know, it used to be a hindrance to be 6'3", 6'4" in golf, and now it's actually an asset.
2: I didn't think of it that way, actually. I would have thought it had been more of a hassle, because I'm 6'3", so I play a bit of golf myself, and I actually thought it would be, I find it more of a disadvantage. Maybe that's just me, I don't know.
3: Well, you look at a lot of the good players in the world, you know, Scottie Scheffler, what height is he? He's at least 6'3", he's a giant. Look, power is such a big part of the game, and if you've got big levers, so if you're tall and you've got big long limbs, there's a chance you're going to have a lot more speed. And I think this golf course in particular is really rewarding for hitting the ball 270 off the tee. And look at the guys at the top of the leaderboard, they've got a massive advantage around here, because a lot of the bunkers that I'm trying to needle my way through, they're able to blast them over. So it's the same in the main tour. It's a huge advantage being a big hitter now, and it's proven that the bigger the levers, you know, the more chance you have of hitting the ball a long way.
2: Of course, as well, you know, I was going to say to you, you know, you've kind of done everything in the world of golf. Is there any...
3: Well, I wouldn't say everything. I would like to have competed more in majors, but yeah, I know what you mean. I've had a great career. It's been very good to me, and won tournaments, played a lot of Ryder Cups, and you know, played on tour for what, 30 years or so. So yeah, I'm certainly not complaining about it.
2: Is there any standout moments you have?
3: Well, my Ryder Cup moments, that's probably my identity more than anything, is what I did in Ryder Cups. And I played well in all the Ryder Cups I played in, and obviously captaining as well too. So, yeah, they were great moments in my career, ones I really enjoyed.
2: Are you possibly throwing your hat in the ring for the Ryder Cup in Limerick?
3: No, I'll be there doing TV. That's going to be my role there.
2: Captain C, just rule out.
3: Oh, well, we already have Lucan as captain, and he's going to do a great job, you know, coming off the back of two and looking to get three in a row. I think he would be there. You know, he's going to give us the best chance of winning.
2: Would you be open to it again?
3: No, I think my days have passed now. You know, you move on, you come a little bit more distant from the players. Although I was involved last year with Luke and the team in Bethpage, and I really enjoyed being part of that again. But no, I've done my piece now. I step away and observe from a distance.
2: Is there a difference from, you know, being co-captain or helping out in Europe compared to the US? Obviously, the US this past, very, you know, controversial, some would say, with the crowds and all that. Was it difficult for you to watch that, or is there a difference in, you know, from the US to Europe in terms of playing and hosting in it?
3: Yeah, I mean, look, the American crowds behave different than our crowds. I don't think we're going to have any issues with the behaviour of the Irish crowd next year, but the Americans are very rowdy. They like to be giving the players a lot of sticking away around. It's a kind of a hostile atmosphere, but I think a big part of what we did last year getting ready for Bethpage was preparing for that hostile atmosphere and performing still in it. And that's what we did so well last year. That's why we won that Ryder Cup, is that the players excelled in very difficult circumstances.
2: Of course, and as well, finally, my final question to you is, you're 8 shots off the lead currently, as it stands. What's the goals heading into tomorrow's round and into Sunday?
3: Well, I mean, I said to my friends at the start of the week, if I finish better than halfway, it's been a good week. You know, I've got two tournaments coming up, and this is kind of getting my feet under the table again as a golfer, having not played for a year. So if I can get two rounds under par over the weekend, I'll be pleased with that and climb up that leaderboard and maybe even get a top 10.
2: Hopefully. It'd be great to see. Paul, thank you so much for taking the time to speak to us.
3: All right, you're welcome. Thank you.
4: Many thanks to Paul for the interview there. You're welcome back to Sports Zone here on Dublin City FM. As you heard, Paul has officially said, he's like, nope, not doing the Ryder Cup. But look, it was a great interview with him. He's had a solid round again today. He's kind of achieving his goal, in which he was saying, you know, I want to be in the bang in the middle. So he's tuned up. But many thanks to Paul for that. Now, to the England-India game. Now, we don't really talk about it much because there's not really anything. But like, there's an equivalent of a 9-darter about to happen, possibly, here in cricket. This is basically the equivalent of when you're on the 141 and you need to hit double 12. So we'll see if it happens. India have a chance to get 3 wickets in a row. The hat-trick ball, as it's called. It's very rare it happens. So we're here to see, does it happen? He is running to bowl the ball. Shiv Ram, 2 for 16. Does the hat-trick happen? The answer is no. It's the ball has gone into the crowd for 6. We had the chance for a hat-trick. It's not the case. But pretty close that would have been, Johnny.
5: Yeah, no. 247 for 3 with 1 over left.
4: Yeah, so they'll probably get 255, 256.
5: As I say, you can't judge a pitch until both sides have batted on it. Yeah. As somebody who's played a lot of cricket, yeah. I can back up with that. But, I don't think... I don't think England will struggle with the bowling here, and it's also 2 minutes into the South Africa Scotland game and 0-0.
4: Cheers, Jeff. Anyway, we're gonna go to the other sports while we're approaching the end of the show here. But loads of other events have been going on. We'll go kick off firstly with Wimbledon, where the fairy tale story for the semi-finals for Arthur Ferry is over, unfortunately. He was beaten in the semi-finals by Alexander Zverev, the 2-seed. Ferry came into the tournament as a wild card and has progressed all the way to the semi-finals. And in doing so, he's also become the British number one following this result. He was like 55th in the world. 55th in the British ranking. He's now gone up to British number one, so a huge result for him. Would have been an incredible story if he managed to win it, but unfortunately it's not the case. Zverev goes through to face Jannik Sinner in the final, who's defeated Novak Djokovic in the semis yesterday, on Friday I should say, 6-4, 6-4, 6-4. Djokovic could be his last appearance, possibly, at Wimbledon. We'll have to wait and see. The Wimbledon final is tomorrow on Sunday. No time has yet to be announced yet. But it's the one seed against the two seed. In the men's doubles competitions, it was English and Finnish duo of Henri Patton and Harri Hellovaara. They've won the doubles competition, defeating Mate Pavic and Marcelo Arvelo 7-6, 7-6 in two sets to win the men's double. Patton and Hellovaara were the number one seed in the men's doubles. In the women's doubles competition, their final is tomorrow, where the number 10 seeds of the duo of Kristiana Milandonovic and Guo Yangyu are through to the final, where they defeated Chinese duo of Zhu Yifan and Zhang Jinyu 7-6, 6-4. They will go on to face Gabriela Dabrowski and Luisa Stefani of Canada and Brazil, the two seed. They defeated the 13th seed duo of Shuko Aoyama and Liang Enchu of Taiwan. In the mixed doubles competition, it was victory for Yelena Ostapenko and Marcelo Arvelo. The two seed, they defeated the unseeded duo of Mark Polman and Storm Hunter 6-4, 7-5, 6-2. But there is a women's final on at the moment. It is a duo, the 9 and 10 seed of Karolina Muchova and Linda Noskova of both of Czechia, in which Noskova is currently leading the way. She's just won the first set 6-2. The second set has gotten underway, in which she is up a set to nil. In that so far, but we continue on there. That will go late on into the day, probably be done maybe at around 6:30 possibly for that. Neither of these two ladies have ever won a Grand Slam major in tennis, so they have the chance to do that today in that competition. It's a check one two in that. Very interesting to see. Sean, you're gonna say something there, or?
5: No.
4: Oh, I thought you were going to say something there. But as well as that, we're going to go to the Tour de France as well. That's been going on as well the past week. We're on stage number 8 today down in France. It's been a very busy Tour de France as always. But stage 8 happened today. It was a flat race, not much to have really happened in terms of, you know, was it there much of a, you know, as it wasn't really a track for the race for the climbers. It was more a race for the sprinters. Today it was a 180.4 kilometer race from Pergerot to Bergerac, in which it was won by his second win of the event for Tim Merler. He won in the sprint for Sudal Quickstep ahead of Søren Wærenskiold of Norway in second, and Bininam Gray coming in third for Eritrea in third, and Max Kanter coming in fourth there. In the general classification, it is Tadej Pogacar still leading the way. He leads by 2:42 ahead of Jonas Vingegaard in second, Isaac Del Toro in third, 3:27 behind, and Romeo Evenepoel in fourth, 3:30 behind. The only Irish in the competition is Ben Healy. Ben is really struggling at the moment, not in contention for the yellow jersey, quite a mile away off it. But look, there's still a bit of time, still with the heavy climbs and all that's still to be done, but it hasn't been a good tour for him so far in the Tour de France, but there is still plenty of time. There's still another 2 weeks left to go. Tomorrow is stage number 9. It is a 185.5 kilometer race from Malemort to Ussel. It features it is a very climby race tomorrow. Two Category 3s, one Category 2, and a Category 4 in the climbs. And there's also the sprint, of course, as well in the Tour de France as well. So that is the latest in that. That's the yellow jersey, the polka dot jersey, which is best climber. That's also held by Tadej Pogačar. But since he holds the yellow jersey, the second place, which is Jonas Vingegaard, wears the polka dot jersey. He leads that by 9 points. The green jersey, which is best sprinter, that's given to Mads Pedersen at the moment. He leads the way with that on 228 points, 15 points ahead of Tim Merler. The white jersey, which is best young rider under the age of 25, that is currently being held by Isaac Del Toro. He leads by 7 seconds over Javier Juan Ayuso. And finally, in the best team at the moment, it is Lidl Trek, which is combining all the riders' time together. They lead that by 27 minutes over Red Bull, Bora Hansgrohe, and UAE team Emirates XRG. The team race doesn't matter, doesn't mean anything, so that doesn't really matter. But the competitive rider of the day, that goes to Liam Slok. Competitive rider is basically the breakaway who led the most during the stage. So congrats to him on winning that. But we continue on anyway with the Tour de France. Obviously, you can watch it on TG Cahir if you want to watch it in Gaeilge or as Irish, or you can watch it on TNT Sports if you want to see the commentary in English. So, very action-packed day, of course, as always. Sean, have we any updates from South Africa, Scotland?
5: No. We're about to just go on 10 minutes. It's been just a very hard-hitting game, as you would expect from two powerhouse sides, but nothing so far. South Africa's just got a penalty here, but there's not any kickable distance. But yeah, no, it's still scoreless at the moment.
4: Yeah, it should be a very entertaining game if you do want to watch that later on later on day. And of course, Argentina-Wales, along with Norway against England later on as well. But very quickly, before we wrap up this week's show, a bit of a crazy story to have broken out of the NBA last night, where former teammates' best friends turned into bitter enemies as Tyler Herro and Bam Adebayo seem to have gotten into a physical altercation last night. Now, Tyler Herro left the Miami Heat. They were both on the same team, but Tyler Herro left as part of the Giannis Antetokounmpo trade. Tyler Herro then went on social media going on about, you know, Bam's not a team player, this, that, and the other. It then led to an altercation in which Bam threw a punch at Tyler Herro. We don't know the extent of the injuries, but should be some suspensions probably in coming for both or either players. Should be a very interesting story, to say the least. But the NBA are having their summer league at the moment, which is basically their version of preseason, in which a lot of the rookies from the NBA draft have got in. The best one so far, a bit of history from Caleb Wilson, who was the fourth overall pick. He's playing for the Chicago Bulls. He dropped 35 points and 7 three-pointers, which is the second best performance all-time in the NBA Summer League, just behind Marco Bentinelli, who scored the most points. Last night, Cameron Boozer dropped 23 points in a win over the Chicago Bulls, 97-96. Mikael Brown Jr. dropped 23-2-3 as the Nets defeated the Knicks, 91-65. The number one overall pick, in AJ Dibanza, he was also in action against the Utah Jazz. Very good game from him last night. But it was very interesting. So if you do want to watch it, I think some of the matches actually kick off now, I think, in Las Vegas, if you do want to watch it. But it's a lot of the young prospects, young rookies who've got drafted from the NBA into the NBA this year. So it should be interesting if you do want to keep on that. So if you all want to know who you're NBA team is and who top prospects are to watch, make sure you watch the NBA Summer League as that goes through all of that.
5: And then on Monday you can just watch people hit bombs in home runs.
4: Yeah, and the Home Run Derby is also on.
5: I don't know if it's on Netflix in...
4: I think it is on Netflix, yeah.
5: I know it's on Netflix in the States, but I don't know if it's in...
4: No, I don't think it is. I think it's on TNT Sports as well, actually.
5: Because I thought it was going to be on Netflix when the opening game was, but that actually ended up only being Netflix in the States.
4: But the MLB All-Star Game is also on next week as well.
5: And the MLB Drafts today.
4: But it's the MLB Draft. It's not really as big as the other drafts, but it's still a big enough thing.
5: The Home Run Derby is the main thing.
4: Yeah, the Home Run Derby, in which you see people smash a ball and see how far it goes.
5: Yeah.
4: Pretty cool.
5: Off like a 30 mile an hour pitch, like the slowest pitches ever.
4: Yeah, so if you want to watch that, that's on during next week. It's very late though, it's like 1 a.m. 2 a.m. I think.
5: I'm staying up for it.
4: I finally
5: have a Red Sox this,
4: yeah. Your team's in it, but no, look, it'll be interesting. It'll be All-Star game as well. If you want to see the best baseball players face off against each other in an exhibition friendly, but it's not really a friendly, but everyone treats it.
5: Last year went off to a
4: swing off, which was kind of cool.
5: Never happened before, yeah. So.
4: But no, look, it'll be interesting. So if you're interested in watching that is on during the week next week. Finally, before we go, down running away with it against Wicklow. Actually, I should say they're running away with it because they're not. It is a tie game. Wicklow have pulled it all the way back. It was quite a convincing run from Down to kick off the game. They led 2-10-4 at half time. They were led by 12. However, Wicklow have all of a sudden come back into it. And currently, as it stands, it is a tie game, Down 2-16, Wicklow 1-19. Incredible result that will be. So it's in the 62nd minute, 8 minutes left to go there of normal time. Possibly could go to extra time if needed. But what an incredible result that will be for Wicklow if they can manage to pull it off. But with that is all the time for today's show. I hope you all enjoyed this week's show. Me and Sean will be back same time as always, same time, same place, 2-5 next week. A bit of a preview of next week, as Sean said, spoiler alert in the show, and we're going to hear from some Premier League fans give their thoughts about what club they support and how they feel heading into the upcoming season. So if you want to know about Hull City, we'll find a Hull City fan and we'll talk all things Hull. Or if you support Coventry.
5: We're trying to get one fan from all 20 leagues.
4: Yeah, so if you're interested in coming on, let me know. I'm more than happy to do it. So we've got a couple of fans on the show. But if you want to know who will be on the show next week, I'm not giving out any spoilers now.
5: There's one big one.
4: One big one. We'll say that. There is a big one who will be featuring.
5: We could have got a bigger one, but
4: next weekend. But look, it'd be interesting to see. But if you want to know who it is, make sure you follow the Sports Zone Instagram page, Sports Zone 103.2 FM, where I will then announce who's on the show next week. All I will say, there's a big name coming on to the show next week. But from myself, Stephen, and Sean, we hope you all enjoyed this week's show, and we'll see you all again next week. We hope you have a great rest of your weekend.
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8: Hello, I'm Michael Caine. It's July 11th, and this is what happened on this day in music. In 1975, Fleetwood Mac released their self-titled 10th studio album. Often referred to as the White Album, the LP was the first to feature Lindsey Buckingham and vocalist Stevie Nicks. Fast forward to 1999, when Ricky Martin became the first ever Puerto Rican artist to top the UK pop charts with Livin' La Vida Loca. And last but certainly not least, on this day in 1969, David Bowie's Space Oddity was released as a single in the UK to coincide with the Apollo moon landings. The song was also used by the BBC for their official coverage of the historic event and marking Bowie's first ever reference to the iconic Major Tom. Now, if you're celebrating your birthday today, you share with Little Kim and guitarist Richie Sambora of Bon Jovi, who in 1986 had the US number one album with Slippery When Wet, which also featured 5 UK number one singles. Sambora was born on this day in 1959. I'm from Michael Caine, and that's what happened on this day in music.
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10: 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My name is Pete Holliday, and of course, the show is Snap, Crackle and Pop.

And that's a brand new release there from the Street Leagues. That's called Arthur's Wrinkles, and it's from their Volume 1, The Historian, 11-track album that's available now. 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Here's the Stranglers and Duchess, and this is especially for Evelyn Cole up in Donegal.

The Stranglers there and a Duchess. You're tuned, as you well know, to 103.2 Dublin City FM and online via dublincityfm.ie. Don't forget, you can get a playback of this show and all the station shows on the Mixcloud page. Next up, we have Robin Hitchcock from his album Spooked. This is called Television.

The album's called Spoot, and that is Robin Hitchcock, and the track is called Television. Thanks very much to Dave O'Grady over at Gilded for sending me over that album, amongst many others, which I hope to feature during the year. So there you go. 103.2 Dublin City FM, new Dublin band. They're getting a great response. This is, they're called Divil. This is called Thanks a Million.

0: They're from Dublin. You'd never have guessed. They're called Divil, from the EP Divil 1, and that's called Thanks a Million, and it's getting a very good response, and rightly so, I think. It's full of very positive energy. 103.2 Dublin City FM. Now, next up is a band called The Gorillaz. They're huge. They sort of passed me by a little bit. I don't know why. But anyway, here's a track called Party Lines.
1: The third world is not poor. You don't go to poor countries to make money.

And there's The Gurriers and Party Lines. That's the latest single. Great Irish music, I think, and full of energy as well, as were the band before Divil. And as are this band, one of the originals back from the 1970s. This is, of course, the Boomtown Rats and Like Clockwork.

from 1978's album Tonic for the Troops. That's the Boomtown Rats and Like Clockwork. Well, I'd like to thank you once again for joining me here on 103.2 Dublin City FM every Saturday between 5 and 6. I much appreciate your company. That's it for part one, or side one, as I prefer to call it. And to bring us up to the break, here's Vice Squad and Nothing. I'll see you after the break.

0: 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Hiya, I'm Megan McRury and this is Loving and Listening Live, your go-to guide to the hottest live concerts in Dublin. We are keeping it Irish for this one. Blessed be our music. Let's see who we got. Kicking this off with, you already know, Dermot Kennedy, along with special guests Amble and Aaron Rowe. Three big Irish names all in one night. Playing in the Aviva July 11th and 12th. This makes Dermot the first Irish solo artist to play not one, but two gigs in this iconic venue. Followed by D10, and I'm not talking about Ballyferment, I'm talking about December 10. The new and exciting Irish and British boy band that's been popping off everywhere. Super talented with a very bright future ahead of them, and they are in the National Stadium on July 21st. Finishing off with no other than the Wolftones, the iconic Irish band that's made its music a staple in our culture. They keep trying to leave, but we won't let them. No farewell tours while I'm around. Playing in the Three Arena, July 3rd and 4th and 24th and 25th. The Irish are completely taking over the rest of July, as we should. Let's get our summer, people. I'm Meg, and that was Loving and Listening Live.
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3: 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The show is Snap, Crackle and Pop. Here's Wah.

And there's Wah on 12-inch single there from 1981, produced by Ian Broody, and that track was called Some Say. What a great track it is. You're tuned, as you well know, to 103.2 Dublin City FM and online via dublincityfm.ie. Here is The Knocking Shop and the track called Big Wednesday from their Half Orphan album.

Dublin band The Knocking Shop there, who released that originally on a cassette back in the 80s, and it was reissued on vinyl, 12-inch vinyl, a couple of years ago, and it still sounds great. That particular track is like a twangy guitar instrumental, but it does contain Seamus Duggan's excellent lyrics throughout on all of the other tracks, so highly recommend if you can find a copy. 103.2 Dublin City FM. I'm surprised the next track hasn't been used to promote the new trend of electrical vehicles. Here's Dubai Army.

And there's the full album version as opposed to the single edit. So it's a huge hit at the time. And I remember reading stories where David Bowie wasn't particularly very nice to Gary Numan. I think they made it up in the end, but, you know, I don't like that type of thing myself, you know. Even if there's a rival, you just take up the challenge, as they say. 103.2 Dublin City FM, and Rod Stewart was performing at Glastonbury there a couple of weeks ago, and, you know, I went, you know, whatever takes your fancy. Well, here's him at his peak, I think. Here's The Faces, and That's All You Need from Not As Good As a Wink to a Blind Horse.

That's all you need, and sometimes all you need is a good sweaty rock and roll band to cheer you up, and certainly the Faces always leave me with a smile on my face. So there you go. 103.2 Dublin City FM. Stay tuned if you're listening live, because Uncle Carl will be along at 7 o'clock with Shaken Street. Next up, some more sweaty new rock and roll. This is the Velveteers and a track called Suck the Cherry from A Million Knives is the album. This is great.

Very bass heavy there. That's the Velveteers and Suck at the Cherry from their album A Million Knives. I grabbed that off Spotify for your entertainment this evening. Well, there you go. Next up here on 103.2 Dublin City, Dublin City FM, here's West Side Cowboy, and this track's called Pin Up Boys. I like this one too a lot.

That's West Side Cowboy and Pin Up Boys from an album that's coming in August. And that's it for this week. And to finish, here's a worldwide exclusive from the Thresh Blues, who also have an album coming soon, hopefully maybe this year, if not certainly next year. Here's the first maybe single, Land of Sunshine. I'll see you next week. Take care now. Goodbye.

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4: Hey, it's Erica here with another Out Out Guide, bringing you three fantastic events happening across Dublin this July. 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If you're looking for a magical family day out, Axis Ballymun is bringing the classic tale of Aladdin to the stage for its annual summer panto.

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Martin Goggin here, along with Danny Duggan, spinning soul until 7. You just heard some bluesy soul.

Lovely floating Chicago soul from Johnny Moore, such a wonderful feeling. Staying in Chicago and a request for Reggie, a Chicago native living in Cork, the 5 stair steps, don't waste your time.

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William Bell is best known in Europe for his Stax recordings, but his biggest hit and one he simply had to perform at all his concerts in America, Trying to Love Too.

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Short break coming up, but stay tuned. Danny has even more great soul until 7 o'clock. Last one for me for tonight, Tavasco, Love Is Trying to Get a Hold on Me.

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1: 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Musician Harry Styles has officially achieved a Guinness World Record for the longest residency by a musician during a single run. Wrapping up his residency at London after 12 nights as a part of his Together Together tour, his record was marked on July 4th. This saw the singer overtake the previous record of 10 Wembley Stadium shows, which had been previously achieved by the band Coldplay. Styles is set to take his residency to Brazil, with performances spanning 4 nights in Sao Paulo. As the World Cup swiftly approaches the quarterfinals, football fans are preparing to bid farewell to the sport's most prolific players. After a devastating loss to Norway, Brazil's top scorer Neymar announces his retirement of international football. Similarly, captain of Portugal's national team Cristiano Ronaldo has also ended his World Cup career after losing a match against Spain. Fans and experts alike wonder whether we may also be seeing Argentina's captain Lionel Messi's departure, depending on how this global tournament comes to an end. Pico Lopez was overwhelmed after touching down in Ireland, where he received a hero's welcome at Dublin Airport. The centre-back for Shamrock Rovers and professional footballer for Cape Verde was reportedly blown away with support after returning home from the World Cup. Pictured with his wife and son, he was greeted by family, friends, reporters and fans as they welcomed him home after a well-played match against Argentina. That's the latest showbiz update from me, Erica, on 103.2 Dublin City FM.
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2: 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Martin Goggin and Danny Duggan here. Halfway through the show, here's Larry Houston. Let's spend some time together.

Midnight Star Curious, that was out in 1985. Don't forget you can catch our shows on our Facebook page and also on dublincityfm.ie and catch all the other shows from the station. Here's the Scientists of Soul.

Jesse James, If You're Lonely, followed by just then Bryce Coldfield, Ain't That Right. Good time to remind you that Sleepless Nights is on again. Bank Holiday August Sunday in Doyle's. 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

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We appreciate you listening in every week. Hopefully you'll do the same thing next week at 6 o'clock. Stay safe, enjoy the rest of the weekend. Catch you then.

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4: Hello, I'm Michael Caine. It's July 11th, and this is what happened on this day in music. In 1975, Fleetwood Mac released their self-titled 10th studio album. Often referred to as the White Album, the LP was the first to feature Lindsey Buckingham and vocalist Stevie Nicks. Fast forward to 1999, when Ricky Martin became the first ever Puerto Rican artist to top the UK pop charts with Livin' La Vida Loca. And last but certainly not least, on this day in 1969, David Bowie's Space Oddity was released as a single in the UK to coincide with the Apollo moon landings. The song was also used by the BBC for their official coverage of the historic event and marking Bowie's first ever reference to the iconic Major Tom. Now, if you're celebrating your birthday today, you share with Little Kim and guitarist Richie Sambora of Bon Jovi, who in 1986 had the US number one album with Slippery When Wet, which also featured 5 UK number one singles. Sambora was born on this day in 1959. I'm from Michael O'Kane, and that's what happened on this day in music.
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Shaken Street with Uncle Carl, Come In Destroyers, Come In Destroyers, Come In Destroyers.

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And Tommy Laurent, Tom Musique des Sauvages. Shaken Street, where the booze talks, but we don't listen.

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Jerry Foster on Arthur Crudup's That's All Right Mama. And Eileen Rose, Boo's Talkin', I Ain't Listening. The Undertones on Shakin' Street with Uncle Carl.

0: 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The Undertones, Get Over You, and The Radiators from Space, Confidential. 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
4: 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We are keeping it Irish for this one. Blessed be our music. Let's see who we got. Kicking this off with, you already know, Dermot Kennedy, along with special guests Amble and Aaron Rowe. Three big Irish names all in one night, playing in the Aviva July 11th and 12th. This makes Dermot the first Irish solo artist to play not one, but two gigs in this iconic venue. Followed by D10, and I'm not talking about Ballyferment, I'm talking about December 10. The new and exciting Irish and British boy band that's been popping off everywhere. Super talented with a very bright future ahead of them, and they are in the National Stadium on July 21st. Finishing off with no other than the Wolftones, the iconic Irish band that's made its music a staple in our culture. They keep trying to leave, but we won't let them. No farewell tours while I'm around. Playing in the Three Arena, July 3rd and 4th and 24th and 25th. The Irish are completely taking over the rest of July, as we should. Let's get our summer, people. I'm Meg, and that was Loving and Listening Live.
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103.2 Dublin City FM, Pete Holliday's 2026 revamp of the Radiator's television screen from his upcoming album Electric Jukebox Volume 2. In the meantime, you can catch Pete live on Friday, July 24th at Ansley House in Dublin, a gig not to be missed. We closed out last week's show celebrating America's 250th birthday with Mildred Bailey's version of When That Man Is Dead and Gone. Irving Berlin wrote that tune in 1941 about Adolf Hitler. And within a few weeks of the song's publication, there were half a dozen covers. Glenn Miller got there first, and it kicks off our twinspin on Shaken Street.

0: Apple obituary.
1: It amazes me that there are almost as many new covers of When That Man Is Dead and Gone in 2026 as there were in 1941. The original from Glenn Miller and his orchestra, with vocals by Tex Panecki and the Modern Airs. And My Ruins version from this year. Hani El Khatib on Louis Armstrong's You Rascal You, Dublin City FM. 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

103.2 Dublin City FM, Hani El Khatib, You Rascal You, and brand new from Irish band P-Mad, 9:45. Coming back from the dead in August is Rocky De Valera and the Gravediggers. Here they are from back in the day, Shaken Street with Uncle Carl.

We've got a chick habit on Dublin City FM, April March, and Rocky De Valera and the Gravediggers on Joe D. Johnson's Rattlesnake Daddy. Catch Rocky and the Gravediggers on August 14th at the Grand Social in Dublin. Yours truly will be spinning the discs.

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0: 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We tell you what we find most attractive about a woman next on Shaken Street.
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9: Hey there, it's Erica, and here are some exciting events to close out the summer season. Coming up in this lineup is a list of varied events with a little something for everyone, those of which include marathons, shows, and a festival celebrating creativity and innovation in Dublin. Kicking off the month with the world-renowned event, the Gallagher Dublin Horse Show, that commences on the 5th to the 9th of August. With a history of over 100

The second lead-up event to the double marathon is the Frank Duffy 10-mile in Phoenix Park that will take place on the 15th of August. Serving as a key event in the Irish Life Dublin Race Series, participants will be presented with a target time ranging from the 70th to the 100th minute mark and will receive a race t-shirt and goodie bag once they reach the finish line. So if you or someone you know is an adrenaline junkie, be sure to keep an eye on this exciting race. Finally, for all the creatives tuning in, the Dublin Maker Festival will last from the 22nd to the 23rd at Leopardstown Racecourse. This free entry event features a range of interactive workshops, scientific exhibits, and creators from all

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Going to Canada on Dublin City FM with Mike Wilhelm of the Charlatans, Loose Gravel and the Flamin' Groovies. And the Honeymoon Stallions, Don't Go Breaking My Heart. 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So let's make up for that tonight with a Maple Leaf Festoon Shaken Street Salute.

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Our Shake and Street salute to the brightest country in North America, Canada. Three songs called O Canada, starting with Five Iron Frenzy, followed by Chris Richards and the Subtractions, and that was Lily Rose Depp and Harley Quinn on the Canadian National Anthem. 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

needle flickers into the red. A dial, a smile, the white coat symbol. 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

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Let's do some girl watching now on Shaken Street.

0: 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But will she still love me tomorrow? We find out next on Shaken Street.
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4: 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Musician Harry Styles has officially achieved a Guinness World Record for the longest residency by a musician during a single run. Wrapping up his residency at London after 12 nights as a part of his Together Together tour, his record was marked on July 4th. This saw the singer overtake the previous record of 10 Wembley Stadium shows, which had been previously achieved by the band Coldplay. Styles is set to take his residency to Brazil, with performances spanning 4 nights in Sao Paulo. As the World Cup swiftly approaches the quarterfinals, football fans are preparing to bid farewell to the sport's most prolific players. After a devastating loss to Norway, Brazil's top scorer Neymar announces his retirement of international football. Similarly, captain of Portugal's national team Cristiano Ronaldo has also ended his World Cup career after losing a match against Spain. Fans and experts alike wonder whether we may also be seeing Argentina's captain Lionel Messi's departure, depending on how this global tournament comes to an end. Pico Lopez was overwhelmed after touching down in Ireland, where he received a hero's welcome at Dublin Airport. The centre-back for Shamrock Rovers and professional footballer for Cape Verde was reportedly blown away with support after returning home from the World Cup. Pictured with his wife and son, he was greeted by family, friends, reporters and fans as they welcomed him home after a well-played match against Argentina. That's the latest showbiz update from me, Erica, on 103.2 Dublin City FM.
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0: 103.2 Dublin City FM, the Phoenix City All-Stars with Dave Barker on the Shirelles, Will You Love Me Tomorrow? In the case of this next record, the answer is probably no. Our Lady's Choice is dedicated to Donald Trump. Your next dance, please, Shaken Street.
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Two more new ones on Shaken Street with Uncle Carl.

doing the narcissistic twist with the inflatable idols and the nervous shakes, Do You Wanna? Dublin City FM, Shaken Street. The Priscillas with an issue we've all suffered from.

103.2 Dublin City FM, The Priscillas, All My Friends Are Zombies. Speaking of zombies, we're running out of Kennedys. The Belle Isle Rats on Shaken Street. Listen to this Shaken Street again on the Shaken Street Mixcloud page and trip down our back streets. Follow us and share the Shaken with your friends.

Shaken Street with Uncle Carl, Dr. Evil, Doctor of Evil, the Minus Five, and the Belle Isle Rats running out of Kennedys. I'll be back next Saturday at 7 with another cruise down Shaken Street. Right now, Helen is ready to take you clubbing, so get your dancing shoes on with Dublin City FM. I'll leave you with a Mike David Project's version of Eden Kane's Boys Cry. They do indeed on Shaken Street.

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10: Hello, I'm Michael Caine. It's July 11th, and this is what happened on this day in music. In 1975, Fleetwood Mac released their self-titled 10th studio album. Often referred to as the White Album, the LP was the first to feature Lindsey Buckingham and vocalist Stevie Nicks. Fast forward to 1999, when Ricky Martin became the first ever Puerto Rican artist to top the UK pop charts with Living La Vida Loca. And last but certainly not least, on this day in 1969, David Bowie's Space Oddity was released as a single in the UK to coincide with the Apollo moon landings. The song was also used by the BBC for their official coverage of the historic event, and marking Bowie's first ever reference to the iconic Major Tom. Now, if you're celebrating your birthday today, you share with Little Kim and guitarist Richie Sambora of Bon Jovi, who in 1986 had the US number one album with Slippery When Wet, which also featured 5 UK number one singles. Sambora was born on this day in 1959. I'm from Michael Caine, and that's what happened on this day in music.
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Stay with me. Plenty more to come on the way here on Club Classics. Up next, it's the Superman Lovers and Manny Hoffman, Starlight.

have. All right, we're going to take things down a bit now. This Feel Good Dance track coming your way. Back to 2018, Roger Martin and Morris. They built a massive following and released this one. It was huge.

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That'll get you going for sure. Some sad news this week, though, as Lauren Bennett, the singer on this track, sadly passed away. That song will live on for sure, though. Alice DJ coming at you next. Better Off Alone also in the mix. A rule to fill. I like to move it. I know you do.

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It's Darude and Sandstorm. All right, now it's time for a true dance floor classic. This next track, released in 1991, became a worldwide hit, reaching the top 10 in the UK and introducing one of the most recognizable hooks in house music. Turn it up. It's Chris

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What an amazing bunch of tunes there. Capella we had, Yeah Yeah Yeah's, an 8-track with Hezra Roll. Brilliant stuff. It just keeps coming and it just keeps getting better. Here's Danzel.

to Alban there with It's My Life, one of the defining Eurodance anthems of the early 90s. Massive tune. Oh my gosh, that takes me back for sure. Stay tuned. There's plenty more music coming your way here on Club Classics. Here's the original.

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0: just a minute. Okay. I think something's happening. Paul Rudd.
1: Paul Rudd? What?
0: Paul Rudd? 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